0: 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The PUC approved the refund in February, but NV Energy had to wait for a review from an independent third-party advisor. How long can it go? By the end of next month, the Bureau of Reclamation expects Lake Mead to drop below its record low, reached in 2022, 1,040 feet above sea level. Water experts predict the world's largest man-made reservoir will slowly continue its downward trend to about 31 feet below the previous historic low by June of 2028.
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0: 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That's between Southern Rancho and Rainbow. Remember, the HOV lanes are going to be closed for improvements in that area.
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6: Pedal to the metal, controversial show of your life. Please buckle up and hold on tightly. 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This is Wayne Allen Root, direct from the entertainment capital of the world, Las Vegas. What time is it? It's time for war! 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
7: All right, Wayne Allen Root, the root's on fire. Welcome. This has become the Steve Bannon Show. I'm on Steve Bannon shows more than I'm on my own lately. I'm on again today. As soon as this show is over, we'll end this show, this podcast a couple of minutes early again, like we did yesterday, because I'm on Steve Bannon. Plus, I'm going to be on him tomorrow morning. It's a lot of Steve Bannon. Steve Bannon. And that's a good thing, because he is a very popular guy. What a giant audience watches his show. So I'm always thrilled when I get the call, and I've got the call a lot lately. Thank you, Steve. So I wrote a commentary this morning, got up at 5 a.m. to write it. I stopped going to bed at 2 in the morning, Patar. I went to bed at 12 o'clock last night, so my eyes opened at 5 a.m., so I was able to get this in. And it's titled, Democrats Are Living on Stolen Land in Washington, D.C. And if you don't understand this or you deny it, you are a stolen election denier. That's what we have to start calling them. Stolen election deniers. They love to call us deniers. They're such liars. So I made an appearance on Steve Bannon's fabulous War Room TV show yesterday, where I explained the idea that I've been promoting and pitching for many weeks to President Trump. This is the perfect moment for President Trump to declare a national security emergency for elections to prevent Democrats from stealing the midterms. I explained two things to Steve Bannon's audience that many conservatives don't seem to understand about this strategy. First, many people are confusing my idea with an executive order. A national security emergency is a whole different animal. It's far stronger than an EO, an executive order. As such, it cannot be challenged in court. a national security emergency can only be overturned by a two-thirds vote of both houses of Congress. This isn't my interpretation. It's a 1983 Supreme Court ruling. It's settled law. So President Trump can use a national security emergency as a sledgehammer to restore election integrity far more effectively than the SAVE Act ever could. This idea is the SAVE Act on steroids. Even more importantly, the president never needs Congress's approval. He goes right over their heads. Secondly, I want to point out that although I believe tonight in his address to the nation, President Trump will start to lay out his case for a national security emergency. He may not sign it tonight. He may not announce it tonight, but he's going to lay out his case and he'll announce it maybe a month from now or 2 weeks from now. But I want to make the case here. He may lay out his case for a national security emergency, but he does not have to. The president can declare a national security emergency at any time without justifying his reasons. He just declares it, and it's in effect. End of story, game, set, match. He's under no obligation to prove his case, and the only way for Democrats to stop it is a two-thirds vote in both houses of Congress. I believe this whole process starts tonight with President Trump's address to the nation. President Trump, I repeat, does not have to lay out his case, but I'm now going to do it. Just so the American people understand why this is a truly legitimate emergency. First, on the topic of foreign interference in U.S. elections, it's clear that our election machines can be easily hacked and votes changed, and I have no doubt our enemies like China and the Chinese Communist Party are trying to rig and steal our elections every day. Is anyone so blind, so clueless, and so delusional that they don't understand that every day billion-dollar multinational corporations and gigantic government agencies are being hacked, but voting machines aren't being hacked? If you don't see that as a threat to democracy, you are delusional. But in the end, the strongest and simplest example of foreign interference in U.S. elections is illegal alien foreigners voting right here inside America. When a country like Mexico or China sends their citizens here to influence our elections, that is the clearest example of foreign interference possible. How do I know illegals are voting? In Nevada, where I live, Las Vegas, Nevada, where I live, and 18 other states plus Washington, D.C., illegal aliens can legally obtain driver's licenses at DMV. Once at DMV, federal motor voter laws mandate that they are instantly registered to vote, and by law, no one can ask for proof of citizenship. And you want us to believe that once foreigners illegally in the country are legally registered to vote, they aren't voting by the millions? That's precisely why Democrats waved in tens of millions of illegals to change the demographics of U.S. voters. That's precisely why Democrats give to illegal aliens billions of dollars in welfare, food stamps, free health care, and 100 other government handouts so that they will vote loyally for Democrat candidates forevermore, who in turn will keep the welfare checks coming. It's called creating a massive conflict of interest. You let them illegally in the country, then you give them all the welfare, then you tell them if you vote Democrat, you can stay and we'll keep giving you welfare. That's precisely why Democrats changed voting laws during COVID to introduce mail-in voting with no voter ID, so that millions of illegal aliens could vote without ever leaving their home or risk encountering ICE agents. But that's not the only way Democrats are using foreign interference to steal elections. Democrats use the U.S. Census to falsely count millions of illegal aliens and then wind up gaining undeserved electoral votes and seats in Congress based on illegal population counts. Democrats are sitting on stolen land in Washington, D.C. Democrats are sitting in seats in Congress that don't belong to them. Those seats are based on population counts that are inflated by millions of foreign non-citizens who are illegally here in the United States and have no right to be included in the census count. One last point about stolen elections. This one is so obvious, only a moron could miss it. It's one in a billion. It's an impossible coincidence that only Democrat candidates manage again and again to lose that election night, but then ultimately win days or weeks later as late arriving ballots are counted. It's 100% Democrats who benefit from late arriving ballots. Go back and look. No Republican, to my knowledge, has ever trailed on election.

0: fake ballots used to tip the scale for days or weeks after GOP candidates win elections fair and square on election night. And then presto, like magic, we lose. All of these scams prove the need for a national security emergency to protect our democracy, as Democrats love to put it. Oh, we've got to protect our democracy. Democrats are scared to death of my idea for a national security emergency because they know they can't stop it. And without stolen elections, Democrats can't win. If you don't accept that, you're a stolen election denier. We have to start calling them that. Stolen election deniers. On the floor of the United States Congress and the Senate, we should be pointing at them going, you're a stolen election denier. And as always, I give a great assist to John Goodman, who is my election integrity expert, who works for both me and Steve Stern, and has come up with fantastic ideas and fantastic research proving that this would work. Keep in mind, I used it in 2019. 2019 is now 7 years ago. Wow. 7 years ago, I came up with the idea of using a national security emergency to close the border. I said, we have a national security emergency, President Trump. Declare it, and then you don't need to wait on Congress, who will clearly not give you the money for the border wall. So just declare the national security emergency, and you'll get the money from the defense budget, from the Pentagon. And you don't have to wait for Congress anymore. You bypass Congress, and they cannot stop you. They can't take it to court. Or they have to get a two-thirds vote in both houses of Congress. Guess what happened? President Trump adopted my idea, and he funded the wall. And Democrats never sued, and there was nothing they could do, and they never stopped it. And we funded the wall and made America secure again. So my idea for a national security emergency is a winner. And John Goodman did the research that proved that it takes two-thirds vote. And Supreme Court ruled in 1983, and there's not a damn thing Democrats can do about it. Not a damn thing. All right. There was something that came out earlier today. I want to try and find it because it's in two different places. Here we go. It proves beyond a shadow of a doubt that I've been right all along since the year 2005 when I wrote Millionaire Republican. And my idea was, you know, why did I call a book Millionaire Republican? Because I said, if you are a millionaire, you have to run away from blue states like California, Illinois, and New York. If you aren't a millionaire, you ever want to be a millionaire, you have to run away from blue states like California, Illinois, and New York. All right, I'll read you all that story when we get back and many more. And we'll talk about President Trump's address to the nation tonight when we return. At 6 o'clock Eastern, I'll be on America Speaks, my TV show on Real America's Voice TV network, and you can call in and talk to me live, 800-347-ROOT, 800-347-ROOT. 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The phone number again, 800-347-ROOT. That number is 24/7. You can leave voicemails. 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
0: Wayne Allen Roots for Warzone Live. So everyone has got to get away from California, Illinois, New York, and other blue states and move to red states where there's freedom and the people aren't weirdos. They're not woke. Their life isn't devoted to illegal alien murderers and transgenders and rapists. And taxes are much lower and regulations are much lower, preferably zero. Zero state income tax. And I said at the time in my book, Millionaire Republican, the states they would move to would be Florida, Texas, and Las Vegas, Nevada. I will say not Nevada, but Las Vegas, Nevada, because that's where I live, and that's where 90% of all people that moved to Nevada moved to Las Vegas, Nevada. And Las Vegas is becoming a powerhouse, and the sports capital of the world, the convention capital of the world, the hotel capital of the world, the vacation capital of the world, the tourist capital of the world, you name it, the spa capital of the world, the entertainment capital of the world, the golf capital of the world. Vegas is really is on fire. It really is on fire. And so, and I'm the only one who seems to know this. People keep saying Florida and Texas, Florida and Texas. And it was interesting because the head of J.P. Morgan, Jamie Dimon, was the only one I've ever heard. He said, everyone in New York's moving to Florida. Everyone in California is moving to Las Vegas. He's the first one that recognized what's going on. And I've said this for years that, you know, I live in Summerlin, the most beautiful area of Las Vegas. Summerlin is the Scottsdale of Las Vegas. And the people moving from California have a lot of money. They're the richest people selling multi-million dollar houses in California. They're moving to Summerlin. I mean, lots of average people are moving to Las Vegas. But Summerlin, no. Not average people, rich people. How do I know? Because I was, you know, I always keep an eye on houses. I look at them all the time. Zillow, Redfin. And for years I thought, you know, you get a 5,000 square foot house in Vegas for like $1.5 million, $1.7 million, $2 million, making it a very expensive area, right? Nope, not anymore. Now those 5,000 square foot houses in beautiful gated communities are $3.5 to $6 million. Most of them $4 million and above. There's very few in the $3 million category. Almost every nice house in Summerlin is now $5 million, $4 million, $6 million, $7 million. So now an article comes out proving I'm right. Billions in taxpayer income are leaving two iconic states as a new economic map emerges. And they tell you exactly where the money's moving from and exactly where the money's moving to. And of the top five counties in America where all the money's moving to, Clark County, Nevada, which is Las Vegas. All the money is coming here and Florida and Texas and Tennessee. That's where all the big money's moving. Now, a lot of people are moving to South Carolina, but I think they're middle-class people. The money is moving to Texas, Florida, Las Vegas, and Nashville, Tennessee. That's where all the money's going. I'll prove it to you. We get back. I'll read you the story. I'll read you where it's going from, where they're escaping from, and where they're going to. But Wainwright was right again. Not only now, talking about the divorce of America, because it's happening. We are absolutely divorcing, separating and divorcing. Whether you like it or not, I'm right. And second of all, I was right in 2005 when I wrote the book, Millionaire Republican. I was just early. I was like Joe McCarthy. He said the country's infested by communists. He was right. He was just a little early. And I was right in 2005, but I was just a little early. I saw the writing on the wall. I myself had just moved to Las Vegas. I said, everyone's going to have to move to Vegas and Texas and Florida. And you know what? They did. And they're doing it. It's going on right now. The great American divorce is happening as Wainwright predicted. Let me mention the sponsor of this segment, Lost Soldier Oil and Gas. The golden age of Trump prosperity is all about making America the energy capital of the world. Enter Lost Soldier Oil and Gas. By the way, my birthday party this weekend, who's flying in for it? Mark Bruner. Oil and gas legend Mark Bruner is the CEO. His company's created more than $15 billion in shareholder value. He's a big fan of mine because I put a lot of money, my own money, into his project. I believe this is my retirement right here. I will retire, in my opinion, from Lost Soldier Oil and Gas. That's why I put my money in it. At its peak, his company, Pentaco Energy, grew 100 to 1 for investors. You put in $1,000, you got back $100,000. You don't see that very often. And his company, Ultra Petroleum, soared 1,000 to 1. A $10,000 investment turned into $13 million over 10 years. You had to be patient. You had to wait 10 years to make the full $13 million. Could you be patient to wait 10 years to turn $10,000 into $13 million? I'll bet you could. 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Most people in America turn 10,000 into 7,000, more likely. But Lost Soldier could be bigger than Ultra Petroleum. 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
21: You could call it a quick turnaround for the Vegas Golden Knights, who, along with the Carolina Hurricanes, will have the shortest offseason due to the fact that they played the most recent game. And now next year's regular season's rolling back around quicker for every team in the NHL. Because the league increased the number of games from 82 to 84, they'll be playing hockey in September. VGK will open the season September 29th against the Chicago Blackhawks at the Fortress. The Aviators and Athletics are resting up this week during the Major League Baseball All-Star break. The Aviators will resume play on the road this weekend against the Round Rock Express. They'll be back at Las Vegas Ballpark on Tuesday to face the El Paso Chihuahuas. NBA Summer League continues at the Thomas & Mack and Cox Pavilion at UNLV. The 76-game exhibition tournament featuring the league's up-and-coming stars, which got underway a week ago, is winding down to Sunday's championship game.
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25: Couple of new crashes that happened just a few moments ago, at least they were reported then. Some debris on the highway, Interstate 11 southbound, that's at Galleria Drive in Henderson. Also southbound Jones Boulevard at the 11 freeway. New entry accidents, eastbound Roy Horn at Durango, the 11 southbound freeway off-ramp at Wagonwheel in Henderson. Watch for some debris there, 11 south at Charleston Boulevard. Crews are cleaning up that incident, 11 north at Jones. And expect backups eastbound Summerlin at Buffalo and the 15, both directions between Charleston and Sahara.
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0: Wayne Allyn-Ruth. This is Warzone Live, the official podcast, the Gateway Pundit, sponsor of this segment of the show, Tangible Investments. How important is its own gold? China's central bank just increased their gold reserves for the 19th consecutive month. China's prepared for what's coming. Are you? And I don't make too many predictions about gold. I'll make one right now. China will buy all-time record for the 20th consecutive month, and then the 21st, and then the 22nd. China knows that they're going to cause some bad times, and probably World War III is coming, and probably civil war is coming in America. They're going to instigate it. They're going to cause it. They're going to really cause us a lot of problems. You've got to be prepared. They are. But just buying gold is not enough. 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Other gold companies say we charge only 1% over cost. 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All right, Alan Dershowitz is with us, one of the greatest lawyers in American history. Some would argue the greatest. Professor emeritus at Harvard Law School, best-selling author, and his newest book, I love this title, Founding Fathers and One Jewish Mother. I love that. Love that. Alan, welcome to the show.
1: Well, thanks. You know, I wrote this book for the 250th anniversary of America. I own a lot of the documents of liberty, original copies. I have letters of Thomas Jefferson, Alexander Hamilton, George Washington. I have an early copy of the Declaration, the Constitution. And I put them all together in a book glorifying the establishment of America. And then I also own the documents establishing Israel. The one Jewish mother, of course, is Golda Meir.
0: Golda Meir, yeah.
1: Like David Ben-Gurion and Theodore Herzl. And the similarity between the founding of these two countries is absolutely remarkable. Thomas Jefferson is David Ben-Gurion. They both wanted to have agrarian countries. Alexander Hamilton is Benjamin Netanyahu. They wanted to have international commercial companies. We both had problems with native population, the Palestinians, the Native Americans, African Americans, so many similarities. And I bring them together in this book you can get on Amazon right now. So if you're in a July 4th spirit, even though we're beyond that a week, you know, get this book. I think you'll enjoy it.
0: And by the way, I want to mention something I talk about all the time on my shows. The pirates, the Muslim pirates of Tripoli, that's how the Marines got formed, under Thomas Jefferson, who was the most anti-war president in the history of America, the most libertarian anti-war guy who said, I don't want any foreign entanglements. The entire 8 years of his presidency, we were fighting the pirates, who were all Muslim, who were capturing our sailors and enslaving them and killing them. And yeah. So that hasn't changed either. I mean, no. You talked about the problems we had with Indians, Native Indians. The problems we've had with Muslims began from the first day of the founding of America.
1: Well, from the halls of Montezuma to the shores of Tripoli.
0: Tripoli, right.
1: And the shores of Tripoli were obviously the problems that we had with Muslims who didn't think Americans had the right to be in the Mediterranean. And they would go and they would kidnap and, you know, the Americans.
0: Enslave. And enslave our sailors.
1: And they beat them. You know, both America and Israel have had enemies from the very beginning, but they've emerged as the strongest nations. America, the strongest in the world. Israel, the strongest in the Middle East, although they're always fighting for their survival with the Iranians and the Turks and who knows what else, but they both managed to survive and maintain democracy. That's the key. They're both democratic countries with equal rights for all, and that's rare, certainly rare in the Middle East. Israel is the only country that's a democracy in the Middle East, and America is the strongest democracy in the world.
0: I doubt I can ever catch you on anything because you're a very learned man filled with wisdom. But I want to make sure you know that America would not be here today if it weren't for the American Revolution. And the American Revolution would not have been won if it were not for a Jew. Very few people in America know that one Jew, I think his name was Chaim Salomon, something like that, funded the entire American Revolution.
1: He gave money to George Washington, didn't charge a penny interest, in order to fund the revolution. He loved America. He came from Europe, settled. He was an immigrant, and he loved America, and he helped finance the revolution. And the Continental Congress acknowledged that and how important it was. And, you know, Jews died in the revolution. Jews died in the Civil War. There's a lot of Jewish blood that has been spilled for America, and we're so proud of Jews' contribution as well as the contribution of everybody else. So many people gave their lives to support America, starting, you know, even before the revolution and going until tragically not many years ago when Iranians killed American Marines in the barracks and blew up American, you know, military installations.
0: Beirut, yeah. So let me ask you a question. I hear sometimes some of the Muslim politicians in America and some of the liberal Democrats claiming that America had Muslims from the very first day. And I think that's a complete lie. To your knowledge, they were Jews the first day and they were Christians the first day. I don't believe there were ever any Muslims from the first day in the history of America. Are you aware of any?
1: I've never heard of it at all. I know that there were some Muslims who were deeply involved in the African slave trade. Many of the traders who were in Africa were Muslims, but I'm not aware, there could be, but I'm simply not aware of any identified Muslims early in American history. Look, you know, we had clashes in American history. Adams and Jefferson were both anti-Catholic. They thought that the popes would try to come to America and turn America into a theocracy. And you read some of their letters and they're bigoted against Catholics. But George Washington, in his famous letter, said that we will not tolerate bigotry. He was the first head of any country to give completely equal rights to Jews, to Catholics, and if there were Muslims, they would have had equal rights as well. Our country was founded on religious freedom, religious dissent, political freedom, political dissent, and they've continued that tradition until today. Now the American left is trying to destroy it. They're trying to create a kind of political theocracy where if you don't agree with them, you're not allowed in. For example, the Democratic Socialists of America won't allow you to join their party unless you're prepared to say that Israel shouldn't exist.
0: Wow.
1: Nancy Pelosi yesterday, Nancy Pelosi voting to deny Israel military aid, not only necessary for Israel's survival, but that so benefits the United States. Israel helped develop the Iron Dome, so many other things. Israel's military capacity helps America. And despicably, some Democrats, including some very, very prominent Democrats, are against any aid and even any military exchanges. Because, you know, the aid that Israel gets comes right back to America. Every penny Israel gets has to be spent in America, on American, on Boeing, on, you know, General Dynamics, on you name it, but they have to reinvest it back in America. And so America benefits. Americans are employed because of aid to Israel. So it hurts us Americans if we would cut back on military aid essential, not only to Israel, but to the survival of America's allies in the Middle East.
0: It's interesting that you brought that up, Alan. I must say, Alan, that I was kind of anti the Ukraine war, the funding of the Ukraine war. And the reason wasn't because I had anything against Ukraine. It was that I always believed that the money was being stolen. Most of the money we gave them, I believed, and I think now it's been proven, I was right. A lot of it was stolen by Zelensky, by his generals, by the mafia there, by the Nazis there. The money was given out, and it wasn't used for the war. And yet, with all the hatred in America for Jews, and let's face it, it's ripe now, it's everywhere, the hatred for Jews and the hatred for Israel, I've never heard one person ever say, even the enemies of Israel, have never tried to say that one penny has ever been stolen, that the aid that we give Israel. Ukraine, they may have stolen the money, but in Israel, nobody stole the money. They use it to survive and fight our enemies and their enemies. Am I on the money with that?
1: Absolutely. Every penny is accounted for because it must be reinvested in the United States. And it must employ Americans working in America at American military factories, which produce the planes that are then sent to Israel to help Israel with the United States destroy enemy targets in Iran. You look at the way Israel and America together with the F-35s and the B-2s, together went in and destroyed some of the Iran military capacities. That's where American aid to Israel goes. And Netanyahu has said, look, he wants to pull back a little bit on American aid. He wants Israel to become self-reliant and independent. And so the people who say we're anti-Israel because it gets too much money from Israel are no longer going to be able to have that excuse. Look, anti-Zionism, for the most part, is a disguise for anti-Semitism. Mm-hmm. If the only Jewish state in the world, and you don't complain about Sudan, you don't complain about China, you don't even complain about Russia in Ukraine. If you only complained about the nation state of Jewish people, you're an anti-Semite. You're an international anti-Semite. Instead of saying you're a Jew, I don't like you, you're saying you're a Jewish country, we don't like you.
0: Well, that's, I think, where they got this whole genocide thing from, which makes me so angry every time I hear it. We'll be right back. Our guest is the one and only Alan Dershowitz. Hi, Wayne Alaroo for Zichah Genesis Medicine. 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I know many of you have type 2 diabetes, or Parkinson's, or heart disease, or you know someone who does. So listen up. You could participate in one of their upcoming free medical research studies using their breakthrough medicines. 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
0: All right. Wayne Allen Root from Las Vegas, the city that's growing with rich people. I don't think it's growing with everyone, but I think it's growing with rich people. I know. I live in Summerlin. It's unbelievable. It's unbelievable. Now, you know what makes us different than every other city in the United States? Los Angeles has almost no gated communities, almost zero. Like in the whole Los Angeles, there might be like three gated communities, if that. And those are all with $100 million houses at the top of Beverly Hills. Magic Johnson lives up there. Movie company heads live up there. The head of Warner Brothers lives up there. The head of Paramount lives up there. These are $100 million homes. That's the only gated communities. But in Las Vegas, everything in Summerlin is a gated community. Almost everybody in Summerlin lives with a gate. You can't get in without the gate. And behind those gates are million-dollar houses, not 10 million, 20 million, 50 million, 100 million, just million-dollar houses, 1.2 million, 1.5 million, 2 million, and in some cases, 10 and 20 million-dollar houses. Everyone lives behind gates, and therefore, there's no robberies, therefore, there's no carjackings, therefore, there's no home invasions. It's a great way to live. I love living in a gated community in Summerlin. All right, we're talking to Alan Dershowitz, one of the great learned lawyers in the history of this country and maybe in the world, and a good friend of the show and a good friend of Wayne Root. I love Alan. I must say, Alan, every country in the world that gets attacked hits back hard. When they attack Pearl Harbor, we bombed Japan till there was nothing left, and we dropped two atomic bombs on them, on their civilian population. We firebombed Germany till there was nothing left, and we killed so many civilians, because that's Cold War, and that's how you win a war. When someone attacks you, you have to attack back. Well, Israel does it, and the whole world's up in arms. Oh my God, it's genocide. Israel hasn't done anything in Gaza that hasn't been done by America to our enemies and every other country in the world to their enemies.
1: Absolutely. And the ratio of innocent people to combatants is lower in Israel than in any country in the world. People don't realize, even on D-Day, when American soldiers, young kids, sacrificed their lives to go to Europe and free the European countries, many French citizens, civilians, were killed in the process because they were in the way.
6: Right.
1: That's what war is about, collateral damage, killing of innocent civilians. When the American soldiers, if you saw Band of Brothers, great television show.
0: Great show.
1: When Americans went to a home or a store in on the way to Berlin, and they would go into the store and knock, they would get killed. So what they did is they blew up the house, and they blew up the store, and inevitably there would be some civilian casualties. America, like Israel, tries desperately to lower the number of civilian casualties, unlike the Palestinians' leadership, which wants to maximize both Israeli casualties and Palestinian casualties, so they can claim falsely that Israel involved in genocide.
0: Human shields. They've got human shields, and we've never done that in the history of the United States or Israel. Put civilians purposely in the way so they'll get killed, and you could claim, oh my gosh, the other guy's the bad guy, they're evil. All right, Alan, I could talk to you for hours, and I would, except in about 5 minutes, I'm on Steve Bannon's show. So I've got to cut my podcast a few minutes short. I will. I'll say hi to him for you. Last question, real quick. You changed the Republican Party. You said for the first time since 1959, you're no longer a Democrat. Now you're a Republican. I assume that has stuck, and you still agree with that, yes?
1: I agree with it. I wrote a book about it. It'll be out pretty soon, called Why I Left the Dems and So Should You, Confessions of a Reluctant Republican. And I tell the story about why I left. And I hope someday, maybe in my lifetime, I'm going to be 88. I hope I can get back to the Democrats, but they kicked me out, basically. They left me as they left Ronald Reagan.
0: We don't want you to go back. We want to keep you forever. I'm not letting you go. I am not letting you go, Alan Dershowitz. All right, I got to go because I got to get on Steve Bannon's show, but I appreciate you, love you, and always a big fan. Thank you, Alan.
1: Thank you so much for having me.
0: All right, we'll have you back again soon. Let me mention the sponsor of this segment, Lost Soldier Oil and Gas. The golden age of Trump prosperity is all about making America the energy capital of the world. Enter Lost Soldier Oil and Gas. By the way, my birthday party this weekend, who's flying in for it? Mark Bruner. Oil and gas legend Mark Bruner is the CEO. His company's created more than $15 billion in shareholder value. 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I believe this is my retirement right here. I will retire, in my opinion, from Lost Soldier Oil and Gas. That's why I put my money in it. At its peak, his company, Pentaco Energy, grew 100-to-1 for investors. You put in $1,000, you got back $100,000. 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And his company, Ultra Petroleum, soared 1,000-to-1. 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And remember, Wayne Root's an investor, so I believe in it right alongside you. Lost Soldier Oil and Gas. I'm Wayne Allyn Root. War Zone Live. There's so many names. Hard to, my gosh, keep them all set in my mind. War Zone Live and War Room and America Speaks, that's my show on Real America's Voice that is at midnight Eastern Time on Real America's Voice, 9 p.m.
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13: News this hour from Town Hall. I'm Keith Peters in Washington. President Trump is addressing the nation on what he calls election integrity and is expected to mention the 2020 election this evening. But not everyone will be able to watch Mr. Trump's address to the nation on network television tonight. Willie Nelson has the latest.
14: ABC and NBC are not expected to carry President Trump's address to the nation on their main broadcast networks Thursday night. The White House says the president will discuss election integrity and newly declassified intelligence related to past election procedures. Critics argue Americans should be able to hear directly from their president on an issue of national importance. Willie Nelson, Washington.
13: Protests against Ukraine's decision to change its defense minister rage throughout the capital city.
15: Dozens of protesters gathered in central Kyiv on Thursday to denounce President Volodymyr Zelensky's decision to dismiss Defense Minister Mykhailo Fedorov after just 6 months in the post. Zelensky announced earlier this week he would be changing key posts in the government, including Prime Minister. One local resident, Bohdan Huryak, told the AP he was outraged by Fedorov's firing, as he believed the outgoing defense minister showed clear results on the battlefield. Fedorov is known for modernizing Ukraine's military. He confirmed his dismissal on social media. I'm Karen Shamas.
13: Authorities in Texas have rescued hundreds of stranded drivers and people trapped in homes, and at least two people have died due to catastrophic flooding. The region is still recovering from devastating floods just a year ago. On Wall Street, the Dow Jones Industrial Average down by 105 points. The Nasdaq dropped 387. The S&P 500 lower by 38. Oil near $79 a barrel. More at townhall.com.
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19: 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NV Energy begins issuing refund checks to customers that overcharge. The utility announced earlier this week it's begun issuing more than $63 million in refunds, including interest, to customers that were misclassified and overcharged. A misclassification happened when some multifamily customers were billed as single family. The Public Utilities Commission investigation estimates that NV Energy overcharged more than 45,000 customers more than $65 million dating back to April 2002. The affected active customers will get a credit on their bill, while inactive customers will receive a check that is mailed to their last known address. The PUC approved that refund plan back in February. How low can it go? By the end of next month, the Bureau of Reclamation expects Lake Mead to drop below its record low reached in 2022, 1,040 feet above sea level. Water experts predict the world's largest man-made reservoir will slowly continue its downward trend to about 31 feet below that previous historic low by June of 2028. Now, when the lake drops to 1,035 feet above sea level, only five of Hoover Dam's 17 turbines can generate power. Lake Mead not expected to dip below that level until April of next year. And a longtime public golf course closes to make way for an affordable housing project. After 30 years in business, Desert Pines Golf Club closed its doors permanently this past Sunday. Previously owned by the city, the property was sold last year for more than $17 million to Desert Pines Mastery Development. They have plans to build more than 1,500 homes near Bonanza and Pecos. Take AM 670 with you wherever you go. 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
25: This is the Rob Carson Show. Hey, it's T-minus one day till Friday. And I don't know about you, but I can't wait to Saturday. Thank you very much. What a week. Moved into the new studios here in Washington, D.C. You'll see the framing of the videos a little bit different. Ladies, you're going to see a little bit more of me, including my awesome swirls right there. You can't really see him in the black shirt, but you see a little bit more of me, which, you know, sometimes is good and sometimes is bad. Anyway, welcome to the show. Please come inside. A big TV show tonight. Big stuff.
26: Oval office, hit the lights. Trump's big speech he'll give tonight.
25: Oh, it's big.
26: It's about voter integrity.
25: Gonna be giant.
26: Something that we need to see.
25: Georgia.
26: Election cheating he'll expose. Tell us everything he knows.
25: Oh, boy.
26: The Dems will throw a fit. On with the speech, this is it. Mr. Speech, if you choose. But Trump says he has real big news. He will tell us what he plans to do. He won't stop until he's through. The Save Act needs to pass today. Johnson is standing in the way. That's what you'll hear tonight. We need to be winning this fight.
25: There you go. So a big news tonight. John Fredericks. I'm on many John Fredericks radio stations around the country. He is like the only man in show business, or at least in radio, who works more hours than I do. And I'm not bragging about it. I just do because I insist on doing it. He was talking to Benny Johnson yesterday about what's going on in Georgia.
27: Election officials on the Republican side that have been serving for some time on the election board who submitted affidavits saying that they thought upwards somewhere between 25 and 30,000 mail-in ballots were basically fraudulent.
25: Oh, weird.
27: That they were on pristine
25: There's no voter fraud.
27: Paper when they were being counted. They weren't folded. Now, to have a mail-in ballot, you got to put it in an envelope.
25: You would think, yeah.
27: You got to fold it.
25: Yeah, that's true.
27: They weren't folded.
25: Yeah.
27: Well, that's odd.
25: Weird.
27: How did they get there? What, did somebody steam them? Right? So we had that going on. Then they were on paper, they said.
25: Yeah, what else?
27: When they were counting the ballots, the paper felt much different than the regular paper on the ballots.
25: Huh.
27: Then the affidavits, a veteran said, they all voted the same way.
25: Right? It's almost like they might have been fake or something.
27: Right down the line.
25: Of course, I would never say that there's voter fraud, because certainly there's not voter fraud.
27: And there was a squiggly mark for Biden that was all the same on every ballot they
25: counted. That's kind of weird.
27: Counted.
25: Yeah.
27: And they estimated there might be 25 to 30,000 of
25: them. I don't know, maybe there are 25 or 30,000 people in that area that had the exact same signature.
27: We've been trying to get to the bottom of these ballots, and all we asked for was a forensic audit to prove once and for all were these ballots, as some...
25: And if the election is free and fair, why would Democrats be against it? Why would they be fighting so much? Oh, wait a minute.
27: Alleged, run through a copy machine, and then stuffed into a scanner, which could have given Biden 25,000 more...
25: That's kind of weird, because that night when the water main break supposedly stopped the vote counting in seven states, one water main break... Okay, anyway, stop the vote counting, and they had these ballots they pulled out from under a table, and they ran them through the scanner like dozens of times, and everybody said, oh, there's nothing to see here.
27: Votes. He won Georgia by 11,000. That would have flipped the state. Wouldn't have mattered, though, in 2020. But what it did matter,
25: was
27: Benny,
25: yeah,
27: it changed the balance of power in the United States.
25: How did it do that, John Frederick?
27: Because as a result of that, Purdue got in a runoff, which he wouldn't have been. He would have won outright because the Libertarian got several percent of the vote, then got beat in that.
25: I remember
27: Purdue would have been the senator. You had no John Ossoff.
25: Weird.
27: You also would have had...
25: What about his dad, Jack Ossoff?
27: Senator Kelly Loeffler and no Warnock. Both of these would have gotten beaten if these indeed were fake ballots.
25: Wait. You're saying that Jack Ossoff... No, so John Ossoff and Raphael Warnock wouldn't be senators? Maybe that they were surreptitiously elected?
27: If these are proven to be fake, you changed two Senate seats.
25: Huh.
27: You changed the electoral votes of a state that could have affected who was president.
25: This is why
27: the stakes here, Benny, for the nation are so high.
25: Well, that's going to be tonight at 9 o'clock Eastern. The president is going to be on there talking about this. Trump is going to accuse China of meddling in U.S. elections in the speech tonight. Evidence Beijing compromised U.S. voter data. You know why? Who do you suppose that China would have loved to have had as the president in 2020? Maybe a guy whose family got $35 million from the Chinese Communist Party. Joe Biden, I'm just saying, it's like in 2016. Russia had absolutely no compelling interest in what Donald Trump in the White House, but they had already bought and paid for Hillary Clinton, by giving hundreds of millions of dollars to the Clinton Foundation from oligarchs in Russia. It actually happened. It really, really happened. So, CIA Director John Ratcliffe, Acting DNI Director Bill Pulte, DHS Chief Mark Wayne Mullen, and Kash Patel, the president, will reportedly unveil evidence showing Beijing compromised U.S. voter data, and the CIA knew about it but didn't share the information with Donald Trump. Isn't that crazy? Unreported alleged Chinese meddling in U.S. elections, according to sources familiar with the matter. And this kind of makes sense because Joe Biden said that there would be foreign influence on the elections in 2020.
2: Any country, no matter who it is, that interferes in American elections will pay a price.
25: Unless, of course, they cause Joe Biden to win and Donald Trump to lose.
2: They will pay a price.
25: Yeah.
2: And it's been overwhelmingly clear this election, I won't even get into the last one, this election, that Russia has been involved, China's been involved with some
25: degree. What? Yeah, they were.
2: And now we learn that Iran is involved. They will pay a price if I'm elected.
25: Yeah. Did they? did they? No. They didn't do a damn thing about it. Didn't investigate at all. Just disappeared when Joe Biden won. Isn't that weird how that happens? Allegations that Beijing compromised U.S. voter data and evidence the CIA knew about the election, didn't share the information with the president. Among those invited are heads of the CIA, FBI, Office of the Director of National Intelligence, Department of Homeland Security, as well as other agencies and staff. Some cabinet members will not be there due to scheduling conflicts. Caroline Levitt said, as usual, anonymous sources are speculating about what President Trump will say during his speech on Thursday evening. The truth is, nobody knows yet, is what she's saying, but everybody should tune in. It should be pretty darn good. It should be pretty darn amazing, actually. Yesterday, J.D. Vance was talking to Joe Rogan about the L.A. election. You know, Spencer Pratt was ahead of Nitwit Rahman. And Nitwit Rahman, the next couple of days, every homeless person in L.A. voted for her, and she ended up being the winner of the election. Spencer Pratt's no longer in the running for mayor of L.A. And yesterday, the president, vice president of the United States and Joe Rogan were talking about it.
3: First of all, what happened with the last election in Los Angeles, the primary, I think was
4: crazy.
3: So super sus.
4: Yes,
3: and
4: it
3: here's
4: is.
3: Why it's super sus.
25: Nothing to see here.
3: Not just super sus that Spencer Pratt Spencer Pratt, who was in second place,
25: yeah,
3: got overtaken by Nithya Raman in the mail-in ballots.
25: Yeah, sure.
3: That the mail-in ballots also passed a tax hike. The people voted to pay more taxes.
0: Yep.
3: In a state where you have the highest,
0: tax

0: Taxes. Wrong, more taxes.
1: The crazy thing about it, too, is
2: what's that?
1: So after the initial ballots all came in, it was Karen Bass was number one.
2: Gotcha.
1: Spencer Pratt was right behind her.
2: Sure,
1: and then number three, whatever this woman's
0: Nithya
1: name
0: Raman.
1: Is. Nithya Raman.
2: Went ramen noodle.
1: Okay. So you would expect the mail-in ballots to be more or less like the original ballots in terms of 1, 2, and 3. I'm not saying Spencer Pratt's going to win the mail-in ballot, but it just so happened that the third-place person, in relative terms, did a lot better than the first and second-place person.
0: Disproportionately better.
2: Wow.
1: Such that the Republican was actually kicked out of the race
2: so
1: that there's not actually a real election in California. That, to me, was the crazy part. It's like you were designing the vote share in order to kick Pratt out and put the third person into second place.
2: Yeah, you know, what's happening here is the feces is finally hitting the fan with regard to the 2020 election and the Democrat vote rig machine that they've ushered in across the country, because the Democrat Party can't win on its ideas because they're friggin' insane. And they're becoming more insane as these spoiled, entitled little children known as the Democrat Socialists of America begin to overtake the Democrat Party. Oddly enough, Reince Priebus used my analogy last night on TV when I said the Democrat Party has invited the vampire into the house and now the vampire's going to kill everybody. Yeah, that's what's happening with your Democrat Party. We got a war to fight here. It's kind of interesting. Mike Johnson was talking about this yesterday, and he actually mentioned the event that I was at, the tour that he gave me in the Capitol, and the Democrat Socialists.
3: A small number of times in the history of America where the actual experiment in self-governance was on the ballot.
2: Yeah.
3: The idea that we would preserve a constitutional republic, one nation under God, a government of, by, and for the people, all that is in question right now.
2: No, we're going to beat it.
3: For the first time, really, in my lifetime,
2: yep.
3: This is a real question the American people have to decide in November.
2: We're
3: in
2: gonna
3: a midterm election
2: we're gonna kill
3: for
2: them.
3: Congress and Senate. It's not something that we would have projected. I hoped and prayed it would never come to this, but here we are. The barbarians are in the gate.
2: There they are.
3: Last night I did a little... had a big group, actually, of VIPs that took on a tour.
2: That was one of me. I'm a VIP. He just acknowledged that I'm a VIP. Thank you very much, Speaker Johnson. I appreciate you.
3: I get to do that very often anymore, but took a tour by the Capitol, a quick one.
2: That Rob Carson guy was hilarious.
3: Wound up on the House floor.
2: Yep.
3: And I pointed to them, as you may have heard me reference this often. I think of it a lot. Why did Congress put In God We Trust above the rostrum of the Speaker's podium there in the center of the House?
2: I'm going to continue this on the other side of the break, but I was there when he said this, and he will put it in much better verbiage than I did, and you'll want to stick around for it. Let's take a break and come back. This is the Rob Carson Show.
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8: Yes, and make sure to subscribe, share with others if you wouldn't mind. We are broadcasting from the Newsmax studios in Washington, D.C. I mean, it's crazy. On my commute into work, you know what I drive by? Washington Monument to my left as I drive in, to my right as I drive back home. It is absolutely remarkable. I'm here. Guys, I'm here. Those of you who have been listening to my show for 5 years or 5 or 6 years, whatever I've been on, I'm here. We're here. Can you believe this? It's amazing. And I'm here because you guided me here. And I brought you with me. There you go. Mike Johnson, I did a VIP tour of the Capitol the other night. He talked about that. And when we were in the House chamber, he pointed to the sign above the speaker's chair that says, "In God We Trust."
9: It's inscribed in the marble, as you know. You can't miss it when you walk in the chamber. It's the first thing people notice when they walk in at eye level and see it there. And I pointed out that in the Visitor's Guide, It explains that. It says it was put there in 1962.
8: Yep.
9: And it says in the Visitor's Guide, it's been published for many years, it said Congress voted to place that there as a rebuke to the Soviets because of their philosophy.
8: Yep.
9: During the Cold War. What was the philosophy of the Soviets? It's what Carlos just outlined, same philosophy of Cuba. The brutal dictatorship there that robbed him of his childhood and so many countless others. They've lost their lives trying to flee from that brutal dictatorship. The philosophy of the Soviets during the Cold War was Marxism, communism, socialism. That's the thing. And when Congress voted in 1962 to put that there, it was right after your childhood in the late 50s when the Castro took over and destroyed Cuba. It was a completely foreseeable result. We were fighting it during the Cold War on distant shores in the USSR.
8: Now we have a real reason to annihilate the Democrats in the midterms. I mean, it was an existential threat before. Now it really is. And we're going to beat back this demonic horde of Democrat socialists, spoiled, rotten children, who think they're going to come in and get rid of the Senate and elect the president in the House and all this nonsense and take over all businesses and take over health care and take over all the fossil fuels. Screw you! It's not going to happen. We will go to war before that happens. Okay? If you want to try this, if you really want to mess around, you're going to get the spanking of your life. We are not about to be ruled by a bunch of spoiled academic children who have no jobs, who have a student debt. They've not lived in any reality whatsoever. They've never made anything. They've never built anything. They've never run a business. They've never run a payroll. They barely have a job if they have a job, and screw you. Not going to go there. Not going to go there. We will beat them back. And they cannot exist because you, when you're in Congress, you have to swear to uphold the Constitution of the United States. If you want to overturn the Constitution of the United States, you cannot do that unless you maybe declare war. And that's effectively what you've done. And guess what? We ain't about ready to take it. We're not about to take it. Marco Rubio delivered a brilliant speech today. I listened on the way in as I drove by the Washington Monument, and he talked about we're going to war against leftist groups around the world, radical organizations that are supported by the communist Chinese, Roy Neville Singham, George Soros, etc. And he pointed out the very obvious that almost all of the violence in the world is from the left.
10: The overwhelming share of that violence came from left-wing extremists. Between 1970 and 1980, 93% of terrorist attacks in the West came from the far extremist left. These are numbers that would shock most Americans.
8: This is a declaration of war, a worldwide 60 nations and us declaration of war on Antifa that will be annihilated, by the way, and these other groups.
10: Today, because we've been taught to believe that this kind of political violence, it simply doesn't exist, or it's being exaggerated. But it does exist.
8: Yeah.
10: And we're actually underestimating it. And our nations bear the scars to prove it. And today we face a new wave of this old evil. Here in the United States,
8: yes,
10: the share of left-wing terrorist attacks and plots has risen to levels not seen in decades.
8: Yeah.
10: In Germany, far-left violence has jumped by more than 40% in just the last year alone. In Greece, more than 80% of radical violence is now driven by far-left and anarchist actors.
8: Yeah, they've declared war on us. Here he is talking about the violence in America.
10: More than 80% of radical violence is now driven by far-left and anarchist actors. These are not abstract statistics. Americans have seen what those numbers mean. An all-out assault on our immigration officers, sniper attacks, explosives, armed ambushes. A transgender shooter opening fire on Catholic elementary school students as they pray, his gun marked with slogans like, "Where is your God now?"
8: Yeah.
10: A healthcare executive executed in cold blood in the streets. Multiple assassination attempts on a sitting president.
8: Yeah.
10: And the murder of the greatest conservative activist of a generation. A man who happened to also be a husband and the father of two young children, shot and killed while speaking to a crowd of students. This is a distinctive and unique evil. It has always been driven by a hatred, above all else, a hatred for civilization itself.
8: Yeah, exactly.
10: It is a revolt of the worst against the best, a revolt of the weak and the cowardly against the strong and the good.
8: That's us.
10: It is perpetrated by those who cannot build, who cannot create, who cannot achieve great things, and take their revenge upon the world for their own inadequacy by seeking to destroy those who can.
8: And that's what communism and socialism does. And we have beaten it back. We have our dead buried on foreign shores when they were fighting against this nonsense. And we will do it. And now, why don't we all just take our gloves off right now? We're going to take our gloves off. The gloves are off. We are going to defeat this. And if you are a Democrat who's not down with it, I would recommend you do something about your party. Coming up, Michael Charbonne, the host of the Charbonne Report from Canada on the Rob Carson Show. Don't go anywhere. 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

0: 12:30 on Thursday, which means that we connect with Michael Charbonne from Canada, the host of the Charbonne Report on X at Michael A. Charbonne. How are you on this glorious Thursday, my friend?
1: I'm wonderful, Rob. It's a pleasure and an honor to be with you and your nationally syndicated radio listeners right across the country, and also streaming on Newsmax and your brand new sparkling studio. You're a good-looking man when the camera's focused, aren't you?
0: No? Well, thank you. Have you been day drinking already? What's the deal with you?
1: So I have a question for you.
0: Why? I fell off
1: my chair when I was wondering if you ever had a Chuck Schumer incident in the studio, because you have headsets on and you may not hear what the microphone picks up.
0: No, it's a small space. I just head out to the newsroom and do that.
1: I used to like doing that on a bus and looking at someone else, accusing them of my indiscretion. It's a lot of fun.
0: I was with my wife for since 1994, and I don't think she ever broke wind. At least she never said it. You know, it was verboten, absolutely verboten. She never, and I would never either, by the way. I mean, and you know, but Chuck Schumer, you know what, you know, my theory on this is we're not sure if it actually came out of Chuck Schumer. It may have come from the gallery to what I'm calling the assy knoll.
1: Yeah, I kind of like that. There was
0: a magic fart
1: situation.
0: It's a magic fart. Yeah. He's being blamed on it, but there may have been more than one farter.
1: But I like how he had that little smirk, like, and just squeeze this out and no one noticed.
0: Oh, did you notice that there have been some others who did that? Like, you may recall, I think Joe Biden was caught one time doing it, and Jerry Nadler. It's a different sound. It's a little, I'm going to leave it alone. But anyway.
1: Goodness,
0: we did extensive forensic work on it yesterday. I have something I want to play for you real quick here regarding trade with Canada.
2: President Trump now announcing the United States is terminating all trade discussions with Canada effective immediately. He wrote on Truth Social, quote, "We have just been informed that Canada, a very difficult country to trade with, has just announced that they are putting a digital services tax on our American technology companies, which is a direct and blatant attack on our country. Based on this egregious tax, we are hereby terminating all discussions on trade with Canada effective immediately."
0: Now, I saved that for a couple of days because I knew you were going to be on the show. What have you heard about that, my friend?
1: Well, here we go. The situation is we're at a stalemate. I think, although I'm not a liberal, I have to say I admire Mark Carney's stance at holding firm and not being blackmailed by a bully. There are
0: boo friggity who.
1: No,
0: honestly, really,
1: guys, you know what? We have to understand the automotive pact that we signed together was something that we both benefit from. Our mutual exchange companies, corporations, ownership, etc. We survive as a North American bloc together, and I don't include Mexico with that. We share unions. We share respect for human dignity. We have some differences in gun control and women's rights and medical assistance, but we're generally the same. And I think the problem is that Canada will not be blackmailed. And the unfortunate reality for the United States is that there are certain aspects that we control that will affect the American economy soon to come. What we're doing is we're just holding fast and sure here. We would love to negotiate. We have been trying to negotiate.
0: Well, you took our booze off your shelves there, buddy.
1: That's true. That's the only leverage we had. That in Ontario alone, that's worth like $965 million. The interesting thing was it's costing us $8 million to keep the booze in refrigeration.
0: But honestly, AA membership has gone through the ceiling in Canada the last few months.
1: Not really. Actually, our Canadian alcohol has surged. But in this economic form, Canada is hurting. This trade problem has hurt Canada extensively. We have over 1 million people a month who go to food banks. young people like in the United States can't afford to buy a home, and we're having a problem with immigration.
0: You guys did what we did and the world did on steroids with regard to allowing illegals coming to the country. Watch the prices of real estate go through the absolute ceiling. I mean, much higher than here. I think the average price of a home here is about $400,000. In Canada, it's like $600,000 or $700,000. It is just utterly ridiculous. And all of this discussion about affordability was created by the government and its policies. It wasn't created by greed or anything like this and this nonsense. I want to move on because there's a story. Husband of a Canadian woman has been arrested for assaulting a teen over a pro-Trump clothing wished. You heard about this woman, this 33-year-old Caitlin Tracy, a Canadian native living in the U.S., was arrested following an incident at the Point Pleasant Beach Boardwalk, New Jersey, Friday, July the 3rd. She assaulted the teen girl for wearing patriotic clothing supporting Trump and ICE. She verbally assaulted the teenager and has been arrested by ICE, and she's going to be deported. She's going to be removed. She's been charged with simple assault, endangering the welfare of a child, harassment, and obstruction. And her husband went on social media to beg his wife to beg for help because he was, oh, boo, friggity who, oh, my God, my poor wife. Turns out he, on social media, prayed for Donald Trump to get cancer. And so it sounds like they are a cancer that needs to be taken out and moved to Canada.
1: Yeah, I hope they go to Guatemala. Canada doesn't want them back.
0: Yeah, no kidding, dude.
1: Absolutely ridiculous. This guy has like 140,000 TikTok followers, and he has the gall to ask for support. He also had some very derogatory comments about Charlie Kirk, et cetera.
0: I mean,
1: if you're a guest in another country, do you really think it's a smart thing to do to accost someone wearing something? I mean, as petty as but as stupid as it, we have enough stupid people in Canada.
0: But and you know what else?
1: We don't need these people back.
0: And you know what else, Michael? This is, and obviously, if this is not representative of the people of Canada, and it is an insult to the people of Canada that somebody like this, some libtard, could come down here. They're all made of the same cloth. But to come here to the United States of America and attack an American citizen for their freedom of expression, that takes some real hubris. And then for the husband to go whine like a little B-word, oh, what am I going to do, my wife? Well, guess what? Your actions have consequences, Junior.
1: Well, you know, and actually, when you consider that there are some Americans who are on The View, ironically, who feel that they feel in danger by seeing the American flag displayed, particularly after the great demonstration of nationality and patriotism that you guys showed over the 250. I mean, there is going to be a wave of reaction, I hope, that is going to cleanse, first of all, this socialistic movement, which is actually becoming a little scary now, is more.
0: No, we're gonna defeat it. We're gonna crush it.
1: I hope so, man.
0: No, we've crushed it around the world. We've left our dead buried on foreign shores, beating these bastards, and we're not gonna let them win here.
1: Well, let us hope. But I mean, as a democratic society, you have the ability to vote, and when you see what's happening to New York, I hope that America looks at what's happening in New York with Mamdani and looks at Newsom and realizes those two pillars of democratic socialism are exactly the example that you want to stay away from.
0: Well, Michael, as far as you hoping, did Dwight Eisenhower, before we went ashore on Omaha Beach, say, I hope we beat the Germans? Did he say, I hope we beat the Germans? Or did he say, we're going to kick their asses clean up between their shoulders? That's the attitude we have to have, Michael Charbonne. That's all there is to it. Listen, we've got to take a break and come back. More with Michael Charbonne on the Rob Carson Show. Don't go anywhere.
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10: There's only one problem with thinking everything's better in Canada. It's not. Not anymore, anyway. Last year, Canada added 1.3 million people, which is a lot in 1 year, the equivalent of the U.S. adding 11 million migrants in 1 year. Yeah. And now they're experiencing a housing crisis even worse than ours. And we're sleeping in tents. The median price of a home here is 346 grand. In Canada, converted to U.S. dollars, it's 487. If Barbie moved to Winnipeg, she wouldn't be able to afford her dream house, and Ken would be working at Tim Hortons. And because of mortgage debt, Canada has the highest debt-to-GDP ratio of any G7 nation. I don't know what that means, but it sounds bad.
0: That is Bill Maher with a little screed about Canada, where Michael Charbonne, the host of the Charbonne Report, and on exit, Michael A. Charbonne, just happens to live. What do you think about those comments, my friend?
1: You know what? That thank goodness for Katy Perry's boyfriend's 15-year liberal reign in Canada. Unfortunately, Bill Maher is correct. Everything he said is true. You know, we live in a fortunate country in Canada. We're a socio-democratic country. We have socialized medicine. So if I was to break my arm in the States, the first thing they ask me is, do I have a credit card or do I have insurance? In Canada, they ask for my OHIP card, Ontario Health Insurance card, and then they ask me what color I want the cast.
0: Yeah, so, and then they say we'll see you in 2 weeks. And then we'll see you in a month when you want that knee replacement.
1: Well, you see, elective surgery, you're correct. But I will tell you for firsthand experience, when my wife got cancer, within 2 days she was in extreme treatment. And I will tell you that there are certain aspects of our medical system that still needs improvement. There's no doubt. But I
0: well, it works. It works in little bitty countries like Canada, with little bitty populations. It works great with little bitty populations.
1: Nobody will go bankrupt in Canada because they got a disease that they didn't ask for. So.
0: Okay. Well, let's surrender innovation and the fact that the world comes to America for medical treatment. Let's just go ahead and surrender that to socialized medicine. And socialized medicine usually is a Charlie Foxtrot. I don't know. Look at Cuba. You know, I was thinking about this though, Michael Charbon. Back to the Chuck Schumer breaking wind in the Senate chamber. You know what I was thinking about this? Technically, with Democrats, all their farts are brain farts. Because that's where their heads are.
1: You know, you said you were a 14-year-old boy sometimes. That's how we digress back to that from unemployment, food. I mean, goodness. Are you watching a soccer game on Sunday? Do you care now that the U.S., Canada,
0: no, not really.
1: Mexico is out?
0: Who's playing on Sunday? I have no clue.
1: It's Spain and Argentina. Get out of here. You know that.
0: Who the hell cares about Spain and Argentina? Donald Trump just told Spain, you better pull your heads out of your rear ends. We're going to cut off all trade with you. And they came to the table. They decided to go along. So there you go.
1: But remember what Mark Carney said in Davos? Not that I'm impressed by Davos.
0: Yes.
1: He says that little countries who band together cannot be ruled by a bully. And there are a lot of countries who have started to stand up. I think negotiation is a key. We all understand that America is the strongest, most best economy, but they still have to deal with everybody.
0: Yeah, stand up to us while you've been sucking on our teeth for the last 50 years in NATO, et cetera. I mean, really, honestly, you really want to go there, Michael? Oh, we're going to stand up to the bully that's been protecting the free world for the last century. Okay.
1: That is true. And there have been many situations in trade where it was imbalanced and incorrect, where the United States did not. I agree.
0: Everything.
1: But you don't need to go so far as DEFCON 5 to the other side to kind of make up for lost time.
0: You know, it sucks to be you little countries that have been sucking on America's teeth forever.
1: It's so congenial. I love you, Rob Carter.
0: I'm just poking at you. I'm just poking at you today, Michael, just a little bit. So what's this Gordie Howe Bridge? I'm going to start using this thing finally.
1: Yeah, well, it cost Canadians like $6.4 billion. It's going to be quicker, faster. Check this out. Like 8,000 trucks cross across this bridge, and it represents 25% of U.S.-Canada trade. That's a huge chunk, and that really is the link between Windsor and Detroit. So it's going to be opening, I think, on the 27th. Finally, after all this time,
0: what percentage of people coming from Canada wear a bulletproof vest because they're driving into Detroit?
1: Well, that's the same guys who are in New York who tried to kick the caca out of a guy who was wearing a MAGA hat. Not many.
0: I got to tell you, I was confronted on a metro train here in D.C. wearing a MAGA hat. This woman just started screaming at me, and I would handle it differently the next time, but I handled her by using about a 45 second screed, every other word starting with F, ending up with "get your effing bleep off this effing train," and she did, and everybody just kind of stood there in silence, like, "Oh my God, what did he used to do?" Including my friends.
1: Well, you know what, Rob? You're one of the few people. You probably are the same guy when you're standing in a line at the grocery store and somebody butts in front of the person in front of you. You will say something and so will I. The freedom of America is to wear what you want and say what you will as long as it's not defamatory.
0: You do not. Don't you ever, ever tell me that I can't wear something or I can't express myself. You're going to get it so bad. This is why I carry a bullhorn. I literally carry a bullhorn in my Bronco.
1: Well, I know that you wear a black T-shirt because now you're working out and you're eating healthy. So we get that, especially because the camera shot is wider now. We all caught
0: it is.
1: That.
0: I know.
1: Yeah. So,
0: I did it for the ladies,
1: though, Rob.
0: I did it for the ladies and some of the guys, I guess too. You know, whatever. It's okay. It's all right. It's all right. Michael Sharp,
1: black T-shirt in the Bronco. I don't know, Rob. I mean, I'm telling you.
0: Hey, I'm a player. I'm single, baby. Come on, I got to work it.
1: Yeah, you've never been my type. So don't worry.
0: No, thank God. All right, Michael Charbon, tell everybody where they can find your glorious work.
1: my glorious work. MichaelACharbonne.com. You can find me on X. You can find me on YouTube, etc. And I want to thank you and your great listeners on the Rob Carson Show on News.
0: Talk to you again next week, brother. Let's take a break and come back. This is the Rob Carson Show.
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0: Oh. Whiskey in a jar. Metallica. For some reason, James Hetfield goes, whiskey in a jar. Oh. I don't know why that is, why he does that. You know why? Because he can, because he's James Hetfield, and he is the lead singer and guitarist for Metallica. So there you go. Is that, or does he play bass? Anyway, he's fantastic. He plays bass. Marco Rubio had a terrific speech this morning. I want you to listen to his comments on communism and why we are in a war now. The midterms is a war. That's it. We will destroy the Democrat Socialists of America movement. And those who choose not to be a part of the Democrat Party will come together with us to save America.
23: One of the criticisms you sometimes hear of communism, for example, is that it sounds good in theory, but it never works in practice.
0: Listen.
23: That's actually not true. Communism does not sound good in theory.
0: No.
23: The world it envisions for all of us is small, flat, gray, leveled of all exception. Drained of all that is good and noble in the human soul. The world it envisions is a world without courage, a world without creativity,
0: yes,
23: or ambition,
0: yes,
23: a world without heroes or glory or great causes to strive towards, without a world without miracles, without myths, without men who rise above the rest to do incredible and extraordinary things. And the world communism envisions is a world without God.
0: 100%. That's communist. That was one of the best ways to approach it I've heard. And here he is about the fight.
23: It is time for the people of the civilized world to defend ourselves.
0: Yes.
23: To stand united against this encroaching darkness and fight. Fight for what is ours. It is easy to destroy great things.
0: Mm-hmm.
23: It is far more difficult to make them.
0: Amen.
23: The enemies of civilization are only capable of the former. They're only capable of destroying great things. All they know is destruction.
0: Yes.
23: But we have built great things together. We have done it time and again. We know what we must do.
0: Yeah, 100%. This is the Trump administration, the United States and 60 other countries declaring war on the left and communism. It's brilliant, and you are a soldier in it. Let's take a break and come back. Hour number two of the Rob Carson Show is right ahead. Don't go anywhere.
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3: News this hour from Town Hall. I'm Keith Peters in Washington. In an address to the nation tonight, President Trump says the White House has created a new website with documents that Trump says reveal major areas of concern in election security. The site went live Thursday as Trump was delivering a primetime address on foreign interference and foreign influence in U.S. elections.
4: Over a period of years, starting during the 2020 election cycle, the People's Republic of China carried out what is believed to be the largest compromise of election data in history, resulting in China's illicit acquisition of 220 million U.S. voter files. That information includes names, addresses, phone numbers, political party preferences, and other sensitive data.
3: The president also said the U.S. is winning big in Iran, and you will see the fruits of that labor very, very shortly. Authorities in Texas are continuing to watch the weather as heavy rains cause flooding conditions in Texas Hill Country. Texas Governor Greg Abbott says the hardest hit areas of flooding are expecting more rain and are not out of danger.
21: Once again, life-threatening, catastrophic flooding remains our main risk tonight and overnight through the early morning hours. There will be an ongoing risk of some tornadoes. 59 counties are in flood watch.
3: Two people are known dead, already being swept away by the floods. Experts said the flooding is severe, but not as bad in some areas as last year. Heavy smoke from wildfires is darkening skies from the U.S. Midwest to the East Coast. The smoke on Thursday prompted warnings that breathing the air outside could be dangerous for people. The smoke is coming from fires that are burning primarily in Canada. More at townhall.com.
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25: 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NV Energy begins issuing refund checks to customers that overcharge. The utility announced earlier this week it's begun issuing more than $63 million in refunds, including interest, to customers that were misclassified and overcharged. A misclassification happened when some multifamily customers were billed as single family. A Public Utilities Commission investigation estimates that NV Energy overcharged more than 45,000 customers more than $65 million dating back to April 2002. The affected active customers will get a credit on their bill, while inactive customers will receive a check that is mailed to their last known address. PUC approved that refund plan back in February. How low can it go? By the end of next month, the Bureau of Reclamation expects Lake Mead to drop below its record low reached in 2022, 1,040 feet above sea level. Water experts predict the world's largest man-made reservoir will slowly continue its downward trend to about 31 feet below that previous historic low by June of 2028. Now, when the lake drops to 1,035 feet above sea level, only five of Hoover Dam's 17 turbines can generate power. Lake Mead not expected to dip below that level until April of next year. And a longtime public golf course closes to make way for an affordable housing project. After 30 years in business, Desert Pines Golf Club closed its doors permanently this past Sunday. Previously owned by the city, the property was sold last year for more than $17 million to Desert Pines Mastery Development. They have plans to build more than 1,500 homes near Bonanza and Pecos. Take AM 670 with you wherever you go. 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
0: This is hour number two of the Rob Carson Show. Joining us at the bottom of the hour, the one and only KT McFarland. KT McFarland. We're going to talk about Marco Rubio's speech. We're there talking about Operation B-Slap is what we're calling the operation with Iran. Donald Trump has said, we're done. We gave you your chance. You had your shot. You blew it. And now we're going to just bomb the snot out of you. So we got that coming up at the bottom of the hour. She's really awesome, by the way. The House voted 215 to 211 in favor of a special rules resolution to add Save America Act to the National Defense Authorization Act. Every Democrat, of course, voted no to the resolution, all 210 voting members. You know who else voted no? Randy Fine. I don't know why Randy Fine would, but Randy Fine and Thomas Massey, because he is a, how do you say, there's a word for it. It's a very gingerly, specially selected word for Tom Massey. What is it? It's coming to me. Douchebag. Yeah, he's a douchebag. There you go. Thomas Massey is a douchebag. Yesterday, Josh Hawley was grilling, not grilling, but talking to Todd Blanche. Todd Blanche, of course, up for Attorney General for the United States of America. Of course, the Democrats ended up looking like complete morons. Mazie Hirono. Mazie Hirono is as dumb as, who's the guy who thought Guam was flipping upside down? I'm drawing a blank on the congressman. So stupid that she can barely keep her autonomic breathing system going. I mean, because it takes a degree of intelligence just for your heart to beat and your lungs to go. That requires intelligence. This woman, when she speaks, she has to be hooked up to a respirator because it takes all of the little bit of intelligence she has to just read statements. She read some stupid crap yesterday. I mean, my God. Here's how she opened the damned hearing. It's nonsensical. There's no point to it whatsoever. It's like Al Green raising his walking stick to the president like a moron. Here he is, Lester. Out of nowhere, this is how she opens the session.
27: You became a legal adult. Have you ever made unwanted requests for sexual favors or committed any verbal questions? Since you became a legal adult, have you ever made unwanted requests for sexual favors or committed any verbal or physical harassment or assault of a sexual nature?
0: What do you think's going to happen in the session here there, Mazie? There are other people in the room.
28: No, Senator.
27: Have you ever faced discipline or entered into a settlement relating to this kind of conduct?
28: No, Senator.
0: Honestly, undignified and absolutely stupid. just undignified and absolutely stupid. Here's some more of her stupidity. And you remember that song by Bon Jovi? Shot down in a blaze of glory. That's what happened here.
27: Why, last fall at a Federalist Society event, you called for young lawyers at that event to join you in fighting a war. And you said...
0: Yeah, war against a weaponized DOJ that had wreaked havoc on conservatives and Donald Trump.
27: We need you because it's a war. And it's something we will not win unless we keep on fighting. The war that you were talking about was against federal judges who were ruling against the administration.
0: No, ruling against the Constitution.
27: Correct?
28: No.
27: Well, then do you believe...
0: He just said no. There's the answer. No.
27: That judges should be impeached based on their rulings against this administration and the president.
0: Okay, here's the answer.
27: Yes or no?
28: No, I don't believe that.
0: Okay, there you go. Okay, can we talk about something else?
27: On that, you disagree with the president because you believe judges should be impeached.
0: Okay. she's so stupid. She makes the world dumber. All of us lose IQ points when we hear her talk. The entire world. People in Guam are going, what the hell just happened? I lost my train of thought. Oh, Maisie Hirono was asking questions on Capitol Hill. Oh, my God in heaven. Here she is talking about, you know, because Donald Trump wanted to help out people who have been victimized against a weaponized DOJ, costing them sometimes hundreds of thousands or millions of dollars to protect their reputations against nothing but political attacks. Here she is being asked about the recension of that fund to help out people who have been who had the DOJ turned against them.
27: President Trump sees DOJ not only as a tool to attack his enemies, but also useful for helping his friends. To that end,
0: she's reading this, every bit of it, by the way.
27: 18th, you signed an attorney general
0: I'm surprised she could read.
27: Order establishing funding and setting out requirements for the so-called anti-weaponization fund.
0: Yeah, because people got completely bankrupted by the corrupt Biden administration.
27: Correct. You signed
28: yes,
27: such
28: I
27: an order?
28: Yes, I did sign that document, yes. Yeah,
27: have you rescinded that order?
28: Yes, the order is no longer in effect. There is no weaponization fund.
0: Yeah,
28: correct.
0: That's end of discussion.
27: That's not my question. My question is, did you rescind that order?
0: Yep. He just said he did.
28: Yes, I'm doing it under oath right now.
27: No. It does not exist. No, when you answer that there's no fund, that is not rescinding the order. Because you can resurrect that order at any time. So actually, your answer is no, you have not rescinded that order.
0: Okay, people in Guam just drove off the road for no reason. They completely lost track of thought. They're like, what the hell happened? It was because Rob Carson played Mano on the radio. I swear to God. Here is a little bit of some more.

and the evidence. Rob Carson stopped the tape and turned up the volume just like a forensic scientist and discovered the action from the rear end. Schumer, which he was able to pass gas yesterday because for once he didn't have his head up there blocking it. So that was kind of cool. Donald Trump yesterday did an interview with Trey Hinkst about what's going on in Iran because we are doing, unofficially, it's called Operation B-Slap. It literally is called Operation B-Slap. It's going to be going on for a while. Here is Donald Trump talking about this and how the

0: space.
1: I'm saying there's about a 95% chance. The name Mohammed's going to be on that badge.
0: Every area of paper is covered.
2: But specifically,
0: if they make any move, we immediately go and do whatever we have to do. But they haven't. On the other, they were so decimated.
2: Some weapons experts say that the United States doesn't have the ability to strike deep enough with these bunker buster bombs at Pickaxe Mountain.
0: They can go deep. We have good stuff.
1: Yeah.
0: Nobody knows. By the way, nobody knows if they're doing anything in Pickaxe. It's just something that comes up. We have cameras on, a little activity there. But if they

0: is safe to assume the bomb works in
1: a bomb not out of them.
0: All the rest, well, see, is misery. We will take our power plants. Call it.

0: the great Jim Gossett. My goodness. Yeah, nobody does comedy like Jim Gossett in this year radio program. 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On the way, talking about this new Democrat Socialists of America nonsense, a wealthy investor and podcast host reveals what cured him of his Trump derangement syndrome, and Apple and Google suppressed negative Graham Platner stories for months on their news platforms. That's coming up. 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
8: If you want anything to land you... Somebody's up in a dark
9: place. I sounded like Chuck Schumer. That's Brian, our producer at the WCBM in Baltimore, who has the, like me, a head full of useless knowledge, but every once in a while, it's like, oh, you know what? I just thought of a movie soundbite about farting. That's you know, quote, you know, whatever, you know, the Constitution. No, but I can tell you, you know, in the movie, whatever. Which one was that? Was that Old School? That was Caddyshack. Oh my God, I just embarrassed myself. Any man in good standing, whether you be like Gen X or Boomer, you would know that movie. That's from Caddyshack. You'd be able to pull everything from that movie. Brian. Brian sure knows how to class up the joint, don't he? He really does. This is hilarious. This is kind of interesting, and you're going to see a little bit more as the Democratic Party continues to disintegrate, and it is disintegrating. I realize that these Democrat Socialists of America, you know, appear to be formidable, but they're not. They're a bunch of little children. They're a bunch of little children, and you see, the thing is, many of you actually. Arms against evil, whether that be China or places like Canada, maybe against communism in areas of you older folks, you know, maybe in Vietnam and all this. And now these guys, no lot of experience, think they're going to come along with their 12 years of college, their $200,000 worth of student loan debt, and no freaking job, and they're going to take over our country, get to the Senate. We will so keep our rear end between your shoulders, you won't even want to hit you. And I'm telling you, I told you, all these homeboys in Hebrews, we've had enough of this nonsense. And you're flexing your supposed muscle with your flaccid little arms. You can barely lift up you can't even lift up. From Starbucks because you're so friggin' weak. You got to go with a little Grandy from Starbucks. You're so friggin' weak and you're still wearing masks at meetings and your purple hair and you're non-binary. You think you're going to beat us hillbillies and homeboys? You're out of your little nuts. All right? It ain't going to happen. It's not going to friggin' happen. As he continues through his term here, and as we even gain seats in both houses of Congress, you're going to start hearing more of this. This is Chamath, I'm going to try and pronounce it, guys. Palihapitiya. Palihapitiya. I'm going to go with that. He's a member of managers' portfolio worth billions of dollars. Co-host All In podcast with David Sachs, Bitcoin. And he said, I do, and it just clicked about his TDS. Here it is.
10: The reality is that most of us were led to the media of President Trump. And if you just go back to the source,
8: and I'm still lying to everyone about Donald Trump.
10: You should take away two things. One, he didn't say half things he said. And two, why did these other people just fabricate what they wanted to say so that they could essentially assassinate his character?
8: And attempt to assassinate him now four times.
10: I think that second thing is completely unacceptable in America, and there's still been no repercussions, really. I took the time to learn about it. I admitted where, you know, the way that I met him was I admitted on the pod, which, you know, has millions of viewers. And I said, I got it totally wrong because I went and I watched Charlottesville. And you know the first person to call me?
3: Who was it?
10: President Trump.
8: Yeah.
10: And I got to know him. And I put the phone down. I called my wife and I said, we got it totally, totally wrong. We were lied to. And then I got to know him. And he is fantastic.
8: And after all of this, and this is going to continue to grow. I told you this after the election, freedom, patriotism was going to spread throughout the globe. And the last bastions of this nonsense is these Democrat-run population centers like New York City, because every time socialism wins in a state or a city like that, everybody leaves. And it was also completely wrecked in the 2024 election. Behind. But these stupid children with no life experience think they're going to reinvent the wheel and all of this nonsense. Here are some of the extreme ideas of these children who we are going to spank. I mean, I honestly, certainly at the ballot box, but if need be, there are other ways, because we aren't going to allow this nonsense to happen. Abolish the Senate and the Electoral College. Ain't going to happen. Abolish the police and prison. My God, you ought to be dead. Just having your birthday party at Chuck E. Cheese, for God's sake. You have no business. You're demand nothing. And by what I've already covered here is unconstitutional. If you become a member of Congress, you foment or forward these, your ass needs to be kicked out of Congress. You cannot be sworn into Congress. And I'm going to tell you, there are millions of us who will make sure that doesn't happen. We move on. Dismantle ICE and end all deportations. Replace capitalism, private property, and social ownership. Really? You and what army? Nationalize key industries and utilities. This is seditious treason. This is not a party platform. This is a party that cannot exist in America. This movement cannot be allowed to go forward. Establish a unified public banking system. Again, bat guano crazy communist nonsense. Cancel all student and medical debt. That was massive collapses of industries, including the healthcare system. Nationalize fossil fuels. That would name shit fossil fuels altogether. Support for global BDS movement against Israel. And of course, on top of everything else, are anti-Semites. There you go. On top of every other thing, they are anti-Semites. They are not going to succeed. Here is Jesse Waters, and this isn't a movement. This is the declaration of war. A declaration of war, because we aren't going to this succeed.
11: We designed a system, a machine, over the course of the last year, make it more difficult to build. It was intentionally designed. Yes, it wasn't by happenstance. It was designed to build.
12: Communists don't want to build.

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0: open borders and not having deportations, it's just incredibly contrary to law enforcement and security.
1: America has a really long history of welcoming working class immigrants.
0: Legal aliens in the country. Don't they need to be removed?
1: We believe that in militarizing the border, that violent oppression of working class immigrants is not something that most Americans want.
2: So you can break into the country, rape and kill us, and stay for free. That's what ancient civilizations used to call war. But just the start. Next up, police. They don't want us to fund in here and there. They take it down to zero. No police. Because the criminals, they're not who think they are.
3: Why is it so difficult to understand that in the future we might need less policing in the future? We would love our justice system to handle a real cause of the country, of people in the billionaire class are getting away with terrible crimes against many Americans because they're profiteering.
4: The voices of the Democrat Socialists of America. Gordon Chang, by the way, at Gordon G. Chang, Newsmax, expert on all things China, author of books, including Coming China. Gordon Chang, first of all, welcome to the show. This is the first time on the air here from my studio. I mean, you're not here, but my in the Newsmax building in the heart of Washington, D.C.
5: Congratulations. That's terrific.
4: It was quite a move. But you know what I find ironic? You've got a bunch of idiotic students who've been indoctrinated in American institution with propaganda. Yet in 1989, it was students that led the freedom movement the communist China crushed. Isn't that kind of ironic?
5: Well, it certainly is ironic. And by the way, after the Cold War, we just sort of forgot about educating our kids. So really, this is on us.
4: Yeah.
5: How could you have all of this occurring? Well, we were in control, and we just completely failed the Cold War and America. So we're suffering from our failure in the past.
4: I want you to listen to this supposed leader. I it should be ridiculous. Talking about how we fell for the propaganda about socialism and communism. Here it was a murder that didn't leave 100 million people in body pits.
3: So there's been a lot of propaganda since the Cold War and the United States, where powerful people in the United States felt the politics we represent. That's why a lot of people never learned about the history of democratic the United States and that it was organized workers who push for things like forward week or labor. These are things that are part of the legacy of democratic socialism in this country, and that's against national.
4: The presidency elected by members of the ridiculous demands from children, as far as
5: well, certainly, we have to remember that all to power. Surveys that socialism is favored by the majority of age cohorts in our country. Well, eventually, one day, we'll get into the age where these senators, they will be presidents, Supreme Court justices. Is a existential crisis for us.
4: Yeah.
5: Remember, there's a lot of democracy voted themselves into dictatorships, into communism. So let's remember that as we think about how we deal with this.
4: Well, I think we could treat it as someone declaring war on our country. That's what I think.
5: Absolutely.
4: This is a sedition movement. It cannot be allowed to stand. These people cannot be sworn in Congress because they are swearing with their movement they will not uphold the Constitution and America as founded. This includes the three branches of government. And so I don't think we will get to the point of a physical conflict, but certainly this, as far as I'm concerned, the declaration of war on the United States. Children who have no concept of how to age one.
5: Well, first of all, we have to take back the educational
4: right.
5: Because because of teachers' unions and things. But also, we got to remember that Jackson said that the Constitution is not a suicide pact. And what that means in practice is that there are times when First Amendment protections are can restrict speech, but you couldn't do it at other times.
4: Yes.
5: So remember that we have, and this is very difficult for Americans to accept, but there are going to be times, and this looks like one of them, where we are going to have to accept more government restrictions. I know a lot of people don't want to do it, but this is an existential crisis because, as you point out, democratic socialists mean to destroy our country.
4: Fomenting revolutionary sedition is not protected speech. Those are words of war. Okay, it's not a war of words. Those are words of war. When you say you are all going to overthrow our country as founded, those are words of war, sir.
5: Yes. Well, in the 2020 election, tomorrow President Trump's going to give a speech, which will include foreign interference in the 2020 election.
4: Yes.
5: You have to remember that in the 2020 election, China openly and surreptitiously did violence on American streets.
4: Yes.
5: And this should never have been permitted. It was. During the Biden administration, that was during the first Trump administration. During the Biden administration, they continued that lax policy towards China's infiltration of our political system. In the second Trump administration, this is not going to stand. And we have got to start moving against, for instance, communist China, which has been fomenting violence, which, by the way, if it's done by a college student, that's crime. If it's done by a foreign country, that's an act of war.
4: 100%. Marco Rubio plans a high-level meeting focused on far-left terrorism. 60 countries represented, expected to attend. And this sounds like the way they're going after not only Antifa, possibly also people like Neville Singham, who is a tool of the Chinese Communist Party, Soros as well. So this is kind of a whole earth approach to this, and maybe just the beginning of what is a war against this leftism that has infiltrated countries around the world. What do you think?
5: Absolutely. We know that, well, Neville Roy Singham's an American citizen, so he has First Amendment rights.
4: Yes.
5: But he does not have a First Amendment right to not register under the Foreign Agents Registration Act, FARA, and he also doesn't have a First Amendment right to try to surreptitiously funnel money into the U.S., violating banking laws. And we know that he has been working with the Communist Party's United Front Work Department, which is the part of the ruling organization that subverts foreign governments. So he has obligations, which he has broken a number of laws to go after him.
4: No. He's an American citizen living in China. I would assume, I'm not going to hold my breath about his extradition, but because he's an American citizen on foreign soil, that's going to not only mean reaching possibly, maybe even bordering on espionage, but don't you suppose the possibility of diplomatic pressure to get him extradited might happen?
5: Maybe. No. We do not have an extradition treaty with China, which
4: I got you.
5: We don't want the Chinese reaching to our. But if someone actually travels outside, and if he travels to a country where we do have an extradition treaty, then we can grab him. And that's going to be important for us to launch his movements. That means he's probably not going to leave his home in Shanghai. But nonetheless, we can go after the people he works with. Because we know that from Fox News reporting how extensive Singham's network is.
4: Yeah, absolutely. Gordon Chang, we got to take a break and come back. I got a couple things I want to cover on the other side of the break, including China's economy slowing down and also Christian persecution in China is on the upswing. Cover those things on the other side of the break. This is The Rob Carson Show.
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11: 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David Allen Capital. 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
7: 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Clay Travis and Buck Sexton at 9. 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
12: So you preferred your pronouns to be
13: they and them.
12: They, them.
13: Okay. So do you need me to explain how to use that?
12: Nope, because I'm not going to.
4: You know, yesterday on Capitol Hill, the chancellor of UC San Francisco, the chancellor of the university, couldn't say that only women can have babies.
14: Of course, the vast majority of pregnancies are in women, and I have absolutely no problem with using the word pregnant women. I use it myself.
15: Has a non-biological woman ever had a baby?
14: A transgender person?
15: That's not a biological woman. Has a non-biological woman ever had a baby?
14: I would reiterate.
15: It's ridiculous.
4: You know, we were talking about higher education, Gordon Chang. You got the chancellor of a university saying that most pregnancies happen with biological women. I mean, what the hell? If you would have dropped this on the planet 30 years ago and heard that, you would have said, how does he have a job in higher education, Gordon Chang?
5: Yeah, this is Maoism. You know, this is, you have to go back to some of the darkest periods in the history of the People's Republic to find statements like this. Oh. And this is because of, I don't know, you know, just to me, it's incomprehensible. But there are certain facts. People can have different political opinions, but there are facts. And if you don't acknowledge facts, you're in a world of hurt.
4: Yeah, well, this is... very, very eye-opening, because it showed us that despite the fact we live in the first country in the world, people can still be brainwashed like they were in communist China, like they were in the Soviet Union. It's really quite frightening. I mean, we looked at this Democrat Socialist of America meeting the other day, and three-fourths of the people sitting in the crowd were still wearing freaking surgical masks. I mean, mission accomplished, communist China.
5: Yeah, absolutely crazy. And you see people in their own cars with masks, which is incomprehensible.
4: I always I like to play with people when I go to the grocery store. And, you know, I mean, there are obvious signs of when people are sick and they have to wear a surgical mask. But I see a healthy young person with his girlfriend wearing a surgical mask. I immediately say, oh, my God, is there another strain of COVID I didn't know about? Should I be wearing a mask? And they look at me like, you know, and the other people around me either look really, if I'm in Whole Foods, they all give me a dirty look. If I'm anywhere else, they kind of chuckle.
5: Yeah. Well, you know, one of the things is that
4: yes.
5: because people have this aversion to germs,
4: yes.
5: Kids are not resilient to the germs existing in our world.
4: Yeah.
5: And you have some older people like me probably have a lot more resistance to COVID because we grew up with dirt. We ate dirt. You
4: know? I know.
5: You know. Well, anyway.
4: Yeah, I know.
5: But the point is,
4: you know what I'm saying? Yeah, okay. Let's move on to this stuff. It is utterly ridiculous. It is as they say, those who are made to believe absurdities will commit atrocities, and that has been that way for forever. And unfortunately, I couldn't believe it could happen in America, but lo and behold, it did. I want to move on here. A lot of articles on persecution of the Christians in China. What is this all about? Why is this sudden? I know they've got the Uyghurs who are Muslims, but apparently there's a movement against Christians going on in China right now.
5: Yes, well, since 2016, Xi Jinping has had a program of sanitization of religion. And that means, with regard to Catholics and Protestants, it means replacing images of Jesus Christ with those of Xi Jinping, changing sermons so that they promote atheism. This is across the board. China has a complicated religious situation. It has five official churches. Two of them are Christian. One Catholic, one Protestant. But you also have the unofficial churches, both Catholic and Protestant. And yes, Xi Jinping has been able to control the official churches because they are basically instrumentalities of the state. He has had a difficult time, especially with what's the so-called house Protestants. In other words, Protestants don't pray in big churches, even unofficial churches.
4: But
5: pray at home.
4: Yes.
5: And there's something like 115 million Protestants, it is believed. We don't know the real number, but the point is they're persecuted, so they hide because they can't be counted. But they are in the tens of millions, and Beijing doesn't know what to do with them.
4: Yeah. Well, it's this is why they keep pictures of the dear leader in every home in North Korea. China's economic expansion has slowed more quickly than expected amid a $1.5 trillion campaign aimed at tackling hidden local government debt. You know, a lot of these things are coming to bear on China. The manufacturing leaving China, coming back to America, among other things, tariffs and whatnot. And then, of course, the United States essentially can flow of oil internationally. Do you suppose the feces is hitting the fan in China economically?
5: Well, it is. I mean, just today, China's National Bureau of Statistics announced that the economy grew 4.3% in the second quarter of this year. That was below expectations. And that 4.3% number, even though more realistic, is probably well in the real growth rate. Nobody knows the real growth rate in China.
4: It's certainly not 4.3%. They're lying about their population numbers. I'm sure they're lying about their economic growth numbers. I'll bet it's half of what they're saying, to be quite honest.
5: Or it could even be contraction. We have signs of contraction in China. People can reasonably argue that there's 1% growth, but 4.3% is high.
4: Yeah. We've got to go because your phone is kind of cracking up a little bit. Gordon Chang, thank you as always. You're fantastic to have on the show. G. Chang on X. Make it a favorite. Follow him, and you will get glorious amounts of, copious amounts of information about China and elsewhere on that X site. Thanks for joining me, Gordon. Have a glorious rest of your week, okay, sir?
5: Thank you so much, Rob.
4: All right, let's take a break and come back. This is the Rob Carson Show. 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

0: So Donald Trump says he has complete and total backing for Mike Lindell as governor of the state of Minnesota. Michelle Tafoya also running up there. And, of course, a primary coming up, I'm guessing. I haven't had a chance to see when the primary is. But Lindell sounds like he could be the guy with Trump's endorsement. That's, you know, it's a pretty big deal. Pretty big deal in Minnesota. And hard to say, you know, Democrats in Minnesota are in the boiling water. And you got to certainly Andrew Lindell have all this corruption with the Somali leaders. Is Minnesota ready for a change? Is the corruption in Minnesota at Twin Cities voting, has it been interrupted enough to allow free and fair elections and allow a Republican to win? I don't know. I don't know. We'll find out. But I have a slogan for him. Suffocate the Democrat Party with a MyPillow. Yeah, about that. I think it'd be pretty good. This year, suffocate the Democrat Party in Minnesota. It's the Democrat Farmers and Laborers Party. I mean, it's like Hammer and Sickle City. Suffocate the DFL with a MyPillow. Vote Mike Lindell. I get a kick out of me. So, you know, our foundation was strong and has been, and it is challenged occasionally. We will suffocate the Democrat Socialists of America. But we started off with this financial system set up by Hamilton, and it became the gold standard, which was gotten rid of in 1971. I decided this last year to take some money that I had in a 401k from selling cars and go with Birch Gold. I've been endorsing Birch Gold. I finally had the money there. I'm saying it wasn't performing. I mean, it was a flat line for years. What the heck? Who designed this program? It was terrible. So I called Birch Gold, and I you know, texted my name, Rob, to 989-898, got information, and then pulled the trigger. Yeah, and so I'm letting it ride. If you want to shore up the foundation for your financial well-being, consider precious metal as a part of it, and consider Birch Gold. Birch Gold is the gold standard, and if you want to get information about doing that, text my name, Rob, to 989898. Rob to 989898. Five-star rating for the Better Business Bureau, and they've got my money. Birch Gold. Text Rob to 989898 today. On the other side of the break, the third hour of the Rob Carson Show from the heart of the swamp, Newsmax Studios.
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2: News this hour from Town Hall. I'm Jason Walker. President Trump addressing the nation in prime time this evening, talking about the critical importance of election security and the role that China played in the 2020 election.
3: Over a period of years, starting during the 2020 election cycle, the People's Republic of China carried out what is believed to be the largest compromise of election data in history, resulting in China's illicit acquisition of 220 million U.S. voter files. That information includes names, addresses, phone numbers, political party preferences, and other sensitive data.
2: Hundreds of stranded drivers and people trapped in homes, and at least two people have died in very heavy flooding in Texas. Forecasters say it's a deadly flood wave. Governor Greg Abbott.
4: Our primary focus right now and throughout the remainder of this torrential rain is saving lives. To achieve that goal, I've already issued a disaster declaration for 59 counties across the state.
2: Well, the federal government is now bringing back a policy that is raising concerns for immigrants in some cases.
5: The Trump administration is moving to deny green cards to immigrants who use public benefits like food stamps, housing vouchers, or Medicaid. The policy revives a rule that applicants have to show they wouldn't be, quote, public charges, i.e. a burden to taxpayers. It was implemented during President Trump's first term, but reversed under President Biden. A post by U.S. Citizenship and Immigration Services says that under President Trump, the agency is restoring the basic principle that immigrants must be able to support themselves. Immigrant advocates and public health groups have criticized the rule, saying it will have a chilling effect on the health and safety of legal immigrants and the children of mixed status families. Jennifer King, Washington.
2: And more on these stories at townhall.com.
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7: 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NV Energy begins issuing refund checks to customers that overcharge. The utility announced earlier this week, it's begun issuing more than $63 million in refunds, including interest, to customers that were misclassified and overcharged. A misclassification happened when some multifamily customers were billed as single family. The Public Utilities Commission investigation estimates that NV Energy overcharged more than 45,000 customers, more than $65 million, dating back to April 2002. The affected active customers will get a credit on their bill, while inactive customers will receive a check that is mailed to their last known address. The PUC approved that refund plan back in February. How low can it go? By the end of next month, the Bureau of Reclamation expects Lake Mead to drop below its record low reached in 2022, 1,040 feet above sea level. Water experts predict the world's largest man-made reservoir will slowly continue its downward trend to about 31 feet below that previous historic low by June of 2028. Now, when the lake drops to 1,035 feet above sea level, only five of Hoover Dam's 17 turbines can generate power. Lake Mead not expected to dip below that level until April of next year. And a longtime public golf course closes to make way for an affordable housing project. After 30 years in business, Desert Pines Golf Club closed its doors permanently this past Sunday. Previously owned by the city, the property was sold last year for more than $17 million to Desert Pines Master Development. They have plans to build more than 1,500 homes near Bonanza and Pecos. Take AM 670 with you wherever you go. 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
0: This is the Rob Carson Show, broadcasting from the Newsmax studios in downtown Washington, D.C. on 14th Street, within a stone's throw of the U.S. Capitol. If you could throw a stone a mile and a half, it's... It's crazy. It's just crazy. I will tell you, the last couple of days have been absolute chaos. I'm just going to be honest. It's been absolute chaos. There are days, you know, and listen, Nothing that I've experienced in the last 4 days has been life-threatening. But at the same time, really challenging. And sometimes you wonder why, you know, some people, you know, just luck into things, you know. I had a good friend, Jim Bohannon, passed away a few years ago. He's a legendary broadcaster. And with his career, he said, you know, I just kind of lucked into it, Rob. I lucked into it, and I got this career, and I ended up this and that, and it just happened for me. And for me, it's never been that way. It's always been a mother scratcher. It has. There's never a point where I can just breathe. There's never been a point that I could just breathe. But I never stop fighting, and I never stop doing show prep. Last night I was so exhausted when I got home, because I'd been here all day trying to build this physical plant studio, fix all of the technical issues we're having with IP addresses and the stream and all this. And when I got home last night at 7:30, I was exhausted. And normally I do a bunch of show prep, you know, watch four different channels at once, stop and start it, record audio, print off articles and all this. And I just went to bed at 8 o'clock. But I set my alarm for 2 o'clock to do show prep. And I got up at 2 o'clock this morning, and I did 3-4 hours of show prep, and then I set the alarm again for, 7. And then got up, went through an hour and 45 minutes of traffic today. For some reason, 14th Street was shut down, and very frustrating at times. And you know what I'm talking about. There are days that you get very frustrated, and I certainly was feeling some of that. But you know, the great thing is there are people here who are working to make this show successful. It's not just me. There is a team of people who I will never take for granted that they're putting in a great deal of effort to make sure that this show succeeds. And so I will never forget that. This is not a one-man show. It's never been a one-man show. The show's not been about me, me, me, me, me, me, me. It's about us. It's about you and me. It's about us coming together. It's about serendipity. It's about providence. It is. I still believe it from the depths of my soul. But there are days you feel kind of like maybe you're being tested to see if you'll break. It's been that way a few times for the last few months, you know. And when I was drinking and I was struggling and asking God to let me die in my sleep years ago so the kids would get the insurance, because I wasn't going to end my own life. It was funny because I didn't want to end my life because the kids wouldn't get the life insurance. How screwed up is that? How screwed up is that? And I remember I used to blame God. I would, you know, normally I pray about an hour every night before I go to sleep. I've got a long prayer, you know, and I've been doing it since I was, you know, 7 or 8 years old. And when I was struggling, I literally would be laying in bed and I would sign the cross and I'd put my hands together and I'd just turn on my side and say, you know, screw it. It's not going to help me. You're not going to help me. So why in the hell am I even bothering? And then I realized it wasn't him doing it. It was the forces of darkness doing it. Think about that if you're struggling right now. God doesn't do this. God didn't say to you, I'm going to challenge you to see if you still believe in me. God isn't going to do that. You know, God, you know, loves you, expects you to adhere to the rules for humanity that keep us human and to adore him. He wouldn't do that to his children. You don't do that to your children. You don't say, I'm going to kick you out of your apartment and you're going to be homeless under a bridge just to test you. So there you go. I'm done with my preaching. I know it sounds a little preachy, but there are days, and you know what I'm talking about. Not God putting you through it, all right? Yesterday, one of the best compliments I can get, and I've always been, even when I was in high school, like for instance, I was the basketball manager. Now, why was I the basketball manager? Because was I not athletic? No, because I wanted to be a motivator for our teams. And I did. And that's what I do. We'd go into the locker rooms before the game, and I'd have them pounding on the lockers and chanting and all of this. And we terrified our opponents with this. And when we got out there, I was the biggest cheerleader for that team. And I motivated them. That was what I was there for. I actually was the first male cheerleader in my high school class because I saw these cheerleaders in college. They're badass guys throwing girls in the air and getting the crowd fired up. And I decided to do it. And I went through a lot of crap, dude. You have no idea. I got threatened. I got made fun of by entire opposing crowds. But I did it anyway because I wanted to be there to inspire people as best I can. Maybe it was misguided, but that's what it was. And I tried to do that my entire career. And the only times that I haven't been able to do that is when I was going through hell. But yesterday I'm here at the office, and someone said, "I love your positive energy." When I got here a couple days ago, I brought in jars of my pickled jalapenos. They're the best jalapeno peppers you've ever had. Who in the hell comes in and says, "Hey, do you like spicy food?" "Yes, I do. Can I bring you some of my jalapeno?" Oh my God. We had five or six people in the kitchen. We opening a bag of Sun Chips. People trying my peppers. They've never seen anybody like this before. Today I brought in some smoked salmon for Don Brown, the engineer who we engineered the studio. I smoked the salmon yesterday, or this morning, to bring in to kind of, you know, give it to him. And it's because, I don't know, I don't have time for negativity. I don't have time to suffer fools. I don't have time to suffer fools, and you shouldn't either. And when you get down, just try to keep that in your mind. That's the forces of darkness bringing you down, not the forces of good. The forces of darkness bring you down. But I'm you know, even when I get down, and I'll tell you what, doing the show yesterday, it was a Charlie Foxtrot from hell. We couldn't get the stream working, the sound was terrible, the video was terrible. I had moved the studio Friday, you know, moved my studio that I built for 10 months, thousands of dollars of my own money, had to tear it down and move it here. Then rebuild it in a little space. And Monday was a real challenge, and Tuesday was a really challenge. And today, Don and the team got it going, and we still have some stuff. But, man, I just know that great things are coming. I know they are. And I was talking to Don today about it. Don said, "Oh, Rob, oh, I can tell. I can feel it. Things are coming, man." He knew it. He felt it. And I believe it. So there you go. There's my little inspirational talk for today. Now I'm going to play you your favorite production element on this radio program.

0: hold on a second. CNBC says the consumer price index was negative 0.4. The biggest, I'm talking like a Democrat, the biggest negative drop in a very long time. Here is CNBC with the report about the things becoming cheaper.
1: Here we go. This is our June release of the Consumer Price Index, expecting a headline number to be negative 0.1%.
0: Yeah.
1: This is 4 times more negative.
0: What?
1: Minus 0.4%. That would be the biggest negative drop that we've seen since 420.
0: 420, dude. It's like the most negative drop since 420.
1: Since basically COVID timing, which really affected, of course, all of the inflation data points.
0: Yeah.
1: So that goes back, boom, basically six-year low.
0: Six-year low. I know. Sucks to be you, don't it, Democrats? It totally sucks to be you.

0: cutting the taxes are a really big thing. Right now, if you're building a business, all of your capital investment in your new plant is completely, you can write it off now. You can write it off now. I talk to people in Ubers. Hey, how, what do you think about this? No taxes on tips. Oh, my God, it's glorious. What about Social Security? No tax on Social Security. And the Democrat Party says nothing, nothing, nothing positive about it. I said that we would have to perform in a vacuum of positive news from the press. And guess what? It's happening no matter what they say negatively. It's happening anyway because policy overcomes propaganda. That's it. Let's take a break and come back. This is the Rob Carson Show.
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1: If they don't behave, we'll go right back to dropping bombs right smack in the middle of their head.
2: That's the President of the United States. Thank you very much. Talking about bombing the snot out of Operation B-Slap is what they're calling what we're doing to Iran right now. It's kind of cool. And I'm hoping and praying that that we will see the fall of the Islamist regime. That's what I've been praying for most of my adult life. That's what I have predicted years ago. You know this if you listen to the show, that you have predicted. I predicted years ago that the people of Iran and Persia would be free. And when they do, when Iran is free and when they the IRGC is replaced, there's a little rug store and art store up on King Street run by some expats from Iran. And I'm going to go up there and give them all a bunch of high fives. They're really cool people. They made me feel more welcome than any business I probably have ever been in. I walk in, welcome, come in. I'm like, okay, thanks, okay. And I turn and I see a framed picture of the Shah and a framed picture of his son. And I said, free Iran, free Persia. And they all just glad-handed me. I got a hug and the whole deal. And I'm going to go up there when the people of Persia are free again because it's been a long time coming, baby. It's been a long time coming. I just occasionally sing. I do the same thing with my dog. Jack Smith obtained text messages from 44 members of Congress. Oh, man, would you just love to see that SOB. Jail. My Lord in heaven. Chuck Grassley reiterated a plan to call for Counsel Jack Smith to testify. He text messages to 44 members of Congress sent to senior White House officials during the final weeks of President Trump's first term. It was an all-out war. It was bigger than all the president's men. It was the biggest scandal. This is, and the Russia collusion, all of the weapons that the DOJ, the CIA, all of them weaponized against Donald Trump should be the biggest scandal in American history, no doubt whatsoever. And guess what? They all freaking failed. They all failed. This is why it is so serendipitous that Donald Trump is the president of the United States in the 250th year of our birth. And he went through all of the things that he had to get through. And we went through it too. This is, they failed, guys. Our deep state threw everything at Donald Trump and us, and they failed. They failed. The latest exchange is part of a trove of materials from the National Archives turned over to Smith's team following a subpoena for White House records stretching from October 2020 to January 2021. Smith's top deputies received materials in August 2023, just weeks after securing a grand jury indictment against Trump. Isn't that amazing? One of those fake indictments of Donald Trump to try to take away his fortune and put him in jail for 700 years? You lost, sucker. And guess what? Now the feces is going to hit the fan for you. According to internal emails Grassley released Tuesday, indicated they were quickly preparing to share them with Trump's legal team as part of a pretrial discovery process. Trump allies... Grassley's released these materials part of a broader effort by him and other Trump allies to portray Smith as reckless, over-aggressive prosecutor in pursuit of criminal charges against Trump during the Biden administration, while many GOP lawmakers believe they were politically motivated. You know why we know they're politically motivated? Because what? Because we're not stupid. Because it's so freaking obvious. The newly discovered, disclosed records show that a wide range of lawmakers were communicating with the White House in the final months of the Trump's first term, from Grassley himself with 19 other senators to top House Republicans and then leader Kevin McCarthy. This is finding the man and we'll find the crime. Find the man, we'll find the crime. That's what they did when they raided Mar-a-Lago. Although that was just completely made up. Text messages were divulged to investigators as part of a potential breach of Congress constitutional speed or debate protection that prevents the executive branch from prying into lawmakers' legislative business. Speech or debate privilege is explicitly mentioned in the Constitution, part of the founders' effort to prevent the executive branch from using its prosecutorial power to bend legislators to its will. That's what they did. That's what these SOBs did. And, of course, as the background behind me turns off, here is Jack Smith lying to Congress about this. Oh, let's try that again. Here is Jack Smith lying to Congress.
3: Did the toll records that you requested from the senators, did they include the content of the phone calls?
4: No.
3: Did the records that you requested, the toll records from the members of Congress, include the content of text messages?
4: No.
2: Yeah, he was lying.

0: crossing the line, line. Crossing the line, crossing the line, line.
1: There you go. That is brand new from Jim Gossett. You can go to patreon.com, Jim Gossett Comedy. And he produces two song parodies every day, by the way. He's brilliant. Even on Monday, I forgot to tell him that I was not going to be on Monday. And he went ahead and wrote some comedy anyway, sent me some other stuff. So there you go. There is that. Coming up, we've got a bunch of stuff, including Democrats. Supreme Court justices on Capitol Hill talking about Democrats who have caused people to are otherwise unhinged to attack them personally. And they're asking for increased security because, did I mention, Democrats were actually causing people to go out and do unhinged things. It's called stochastic terror, by the way. And the Democrat Party has recognized that they can say things to reach an unhinged audience, and that unhinged audience will act on their tacit orders by saying that Donald Trump is a fascist, by saying that the Supreme Court is this, by saying you'll reap a whirlwind, etc. Susan Collins went after Chuck Schumer for doing that on Capitol Hill. I'm going to share the details on the other side of the break as we go into the last half hour of the Rob Carson Show. Don't go anywhere.

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14: It is the Rob Carson Show, once again broadcasting from new studios in Washington, D.C. You know, I think it's serendipitous that I'm here and season one. First day I come here, this guy here, his name is Khan, and I was talking to him a little bit. He said he was an expert on barbecue, and I said, really, barbecue, okay. He says, yeah, man, I got a grill upstairs on the roof. I'm like, what, really? Well, it turns out he's an expert at grilling. I'm an expert at barbecue. And that said, he goes, you like cigars? I said, well, yeah, I have a cigar every few months. You know, I don't do, I get a little humidor at home and everything. And he goes, there's a cigar lounge in the building, in the lower level of the building. There's a cigar lounge in the building! Oh, my gosh. Thank you. Thank you, God. Appreciate you. So, yesterday, Ayanna Pressley, who is Lex Luthor's daughter, she was on Capitol Hill. They were talking, this idiotic DEI-CRT nonsense, and she said that she called the GOP agenda anti-black, anti-immigrant, anti-LGBTQRSTUV, anti-worker, anti-veteran, anti-rural, whatever, she's a moron. And she has decided to reintroduce a pro-feminist equal rights amendment to combat what he called systematic gender discrimination. This is just so stupid. This is nonsensical. Meanderings from just a radical moron. The Equal Rights Amendment is a radical amendment ostensibly designed to give men and women equality under the Constitution, but in reality, it would unleash a series of potentially devastating consequences. You want to hear some of the nonsense involved with this new version of the ERA? Legalizing abortion on demand. Prohibiting schools from allowing separate sex athletic teams. This is like the DSA's platform with all the idiocy on the Democrat Socialists of America platform. It's nonsensical. Get rid of the Senate. Get rid of electing the president. Let the House do it. It's just stupid. It's not going to happen. We'll go to war before that happens. Prohibit separate prisons for male and female prisoners. That's brilliant. That's definitely women's rights there. Definitely women's rights. Just call them rape palaces. How about that? Get rid of the separate prisons for male and female prisoners. Just call them rapatoriums. I think that would be good. You'll call them rapatoriums. There you go. Brilliant move, Ayanna Pressley. Prohibiting separate public restaurants for restrooms for males and females. Requiring women to register for the draft. Requiring public funding for sex reassignment surgery. This is brilliant. My God. Requiring doctors to provide puberty blockers to children who claim to identify as the opposite gender. Prohibit religious organizations from having single-sex membership. So basically say the Catholic Church has to change according to the government. Nonsense. I mean, insane Marxist nonsense. Brandon Gill yesterday, brilliant Brandon Gill, takes her to task, this Ayanna Pressley, and made her look like a complete fool when it comes to genders.
15: Enshrining it as the law of this land. And that is why I've introduced legislation to add the Equal Rights Amendment as the 28th Amendment, enshrining it as the law of this land.
16: I'd be happy to look at your Equal Rights Amendment and read through it. I guess my biggest question was, does it define what a woman is? We'll take a look at it. I just was hoping for some analytical clarity, but thank you. We'll take a look at it.
14: He made her look like an idiot. Well, I mean, not really, because she is an idiot to begin with. But are you sure you want to do this? Because, you don't know what, are you sure you know what a woman is? I mean, how can you demand an equal rights for the sex's agenda when you don't know what a woman is and what a man is? And I mentioned this earlier. This is the university, the UC San Francisco chancellor. Listen to this yesterday on Capitol Hill. Chancellor of a major university. Okay. The first thing you learn when you're a toddler is that there's boys and girls. There's nothing ever wrong with that. It's boys and girls. Girls can be a little masculine, maybe tomboys. Boys can be a little feminine. That happens too. But you're still boys and girls. I call it the PP9 talk. It's the PP9 talk. And when my kids ask me, I said, well, if you're a boy, you have a peepee, and if you're a girl, you have a nina. Ooh, there you go, right there. We got the chancellor of UCSF saying that most pregnancies occur with women. Factually, this may come as a surprise to you, but all pregnancies happen with women. But this chancellor at the University of California, San Francisco, obviously his parents did not have the PP9 to talk.
17: Of course, the vast majority of pregnancies are in women, and I have absolutely...
14: No. All of them. All of them. Girl, Nina. Woman, Nina. Adult Nina.
17: Of course, the vast majority of pregnancies are in women, and I have absolutely no problem with using the word pregnant women. I use it myself.
14: Oh, my God. Oh, well, thank God you don't have a problem with saying pregnant woman, because they're the only people who can be pregnant. My God in heaven, this is higher education. Oh, please take your children out of higher education. Find something. Get them into trade school. If you have a child at this university, get them out of this university. You're wasting your money.
18: Has a non-biological woman ever had a baby?
17: A transgender person?
18: That's not a biological woman. Oh. Has a non-biological woman ever had a baby?
17: I would reiterate,
18: we take ridiculous.
14: Care. It's ridiculous. Or ridiculous. Depending on how you want to pronounce the word. I'm just saying, how you pronounce the word. That's what I'm saying. But, yeah, the idea that a woman, most women can, or most births happen with women is... ridiculous. All right, let's talk about other stuff. Yesterday on Capitol Hill, Amy Coney Barrett was one of the Supreme Court justices invited to talk about all of the violence from the left wing in America. It's all coming from the left wing in America. It's all because people like Democrats, because Democrats do stuff like this. This is your Democrat Party.
19: I just don't even know why there aren't uprisings all over the country. Maybe there will be.
20: People need to start taking to the streets. This is a dictator.
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19: Enemies of the state.
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24: How do you resist the temptation to run up and wring her neck?
25: Biggest terror threat in this country is white men, most of them radicalized right up to the right.
26: I thought he should have punished him in the face. So even if he lost, he insulted your wife.
27: Yes.
26: He came down the escalator and called Mexicans rape.
14: I have dozens of montages of Democrats calling for violence. You had Chuck Schumer say, standing on the Supreme Court, you will reap the whirlwind if you get rid of Roe v. Wade. Here is Susan Collins yesterday, from Maine, by the way, and calling out Chuck Schumer for that.
28: For example, a senator stood in front of the Supreme Court building and called two members by name, saying that they had released the whirlwind and that they will pay the price.
14: Yeah, Judge Kavanaugh, a guy, a left-winger, obviously inspired by Chuck Schumer, went to Judge Kavanaugh's home to murder him and was stopped.
28: Other public officials have called the court corrupt, out of control, and serving an extremist agenda.
14: Yeah, it's called stochastic terror. And what it is, it's a way to get others to perform acts of violence that you want to see happen without you being able to be directly held accountable for it. I would say it's kind of what happened with Chuck Manson and his followers, but they were able to actually call him responsible for it. But that's what they've done. This is why they call Donald Trump a fascist. This is why Joe Biden stood in front of the Independence Hall for no good reason other than to say Donald Trump was a MAGA fascist, enemy of democracy. The MAGA movement was the biggest enemy of democracy, whipping people to a frenzy. This is why the a-hole who shot Charlie Kirk is inscribed with a Dremel fascist on the bullet, because Democrats have done this. On the other side of the break, I'll play some of the testimony from Amy Coney Barrett. Let's take a break and come back. This is the Rob Carson Show.
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27: They have required me to, my children, to think about and see things that children should not have to see or think about. One example is when threats to my life were particularly intense a few years ago, around the time of the Dobbs leak. My security detail sent me home with a bulletproof vest, and I carried it into my house, put it into my bedroom, dropped it down on a table, turned around, and my 12-year-old son was standing in the doorway of my bedroom, and he wanted to know what it was and why I had it. And I didn't know how to respond, because maybe I lack imagination, but I didn't expect that performing this service was going to put me in the position of explaining to my children what a bulletproof vest was and why I had to wear one.
14: Yep, that's your Democrat Party. They did this again. They've for years been using just incredibly inflammatory rhetoric. And if you just step back and kind of look at, expressions like Donald Trump is a Nazi. Donald Trump is a Nazi. You repeat a lie enough, it becomes the truth, right? And so you say Donald Trump is a Nazi, you say Donald Trump is a Nazi, etc. Then, of course, people will begin to say that Donald Trump is a Nazi. Same goes with Donald Trump is a fascist and all of this. And that's what they've done with the Supreme Court. They did it when, threatening Roe v. Wade rather than saying let the court decide it and we'll decide on a remedy that we're after it. For instance, when there's a ruling against Donald Trump or a policy, for instance, the birthright citizenship, you find another way to actually not subvert what the Supreme Court did, but to go around it. But the Democrat Party doesn't do it. They just do stupid crap like this.
29: No.
14: Does this sound like a sane party to you?
4: Get out!
14: This is when you call ICE Gestapo, then you can attack ICE officers, and then you can try to run them over, and when the ICE officer defends himself, you're suddenly the victim. This is demonic. The people involved in this in the Democrat Party are demonic. There's really no other way to put it. This is not sane or rational.
4: Shame! Shame! Shame!
8: Girl, if your wife is not proper, you have to own. You can't.
14: Do you hear this at Republican rallies? Do you hear this at patriotic rallies?
8: Get the fuck out of here! Get the fuck out! Nobody fuck wants you here. Right? Get the fuck out.
14: Yeah, so you kind of understand why insane people do these things. And this is what they do. They encourage this sort of activity. They make sure, you know, make the Supreme Court justices who don't vote the way they want, that they are somehow a threat to democracy. They are, the Supreme Court needs to be packed. They're doing all of this. You call whoever a fascist or whatever, then it gives the unhinged person the permission to take out that person because they feel like they're doing it for the better of humanity, when really all they're doing is the biddings of the devil, to be quite honest. Here is Amy Coney Barrett talking about how the leftists have attacked her and her family.
27: At that point, one of my teenage sons opened the door to go out with friends and saw in our street, it was full of police cars.
14: They'd been swatted.
27: Who had responded to a false report of gunshots and raised voices in my home. I was very, very grateful that I had Supreme Court police outside my home because they were able to stop and meet with and explain to the county police that it had been a false alarm. And so the police did not actually attempt to enter our home. Many of us, me included, have received threatening anonymous deliveries designed to intimidate and harass us. They are often sent in the name of Judge Salas's son, who I think, as you mentioned, in the
14: listen to this
27: beginning, Mr. Chairman, is deceased because he was killed by a disgruntled lawyer who showed up at Judge Salas's home intending to kill her, but her son, 20 years old at the time, opened the door and took the bullet instead.
14: So the people who are sending these packages are putting the dead son's name on the package to be delivered to the dead son. That's demonic.
27: Husband standing behind was seriously injured. So I think the message on these deliveries being sent in his name is clear. As Justice Kagan said, federal judges across the country, throughout the judiciary, including the Supreme Court, continue to do their jobs without fear or favor, but the threat level is really high.
14: We're at war. We are at war. And the difference is, in this war, is we haven't responded to their volleys. This Democrat socialist movement, Mike Johnson talking about, he is Paul Revere. He is saying the British are coming. Sounding the alarm. Donald Trump saying we are going to go after the communists. We are going to declare war on them. That is the return volley, and it's coming. And it's coming. So be ready for it, certainly at the ballot box, but we can't let this go on any further. This is why I say the Democrat Party is doing a death spiral into hell. And now it's been exacerbated because it's being attacked by the Democrat Socialists of America. The leadership of the Democrat Party is falling apart. It's exactly as I predicted. It's an unorthodox way for it to happen, admittedly, but it is happening. Let's take a break and come back. This is the Rob Carson Show.
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0: This won't come as a big surprise to you. Apple and Google suppressed negative Graham Platner stories for months on their news platform. Screw them. Apple and Google spent months suppressing negative news about Graham Platner prior to his recent downfall, according to a new study obtained by Fox News Digital. The Media Research Center conservative watchdog group found the Apple News and Google News published zero stories between November last year and May of this year about the various controversies that muddled Platner's Senate bid, including headlines about his Nazi tattoo and his offensive Reddit posts, among other things, and the Kik profile, etc. Again, earlier this year I told you he's never going to make it to November, and I put together this little thing. I added some production elements to show you the dark soul of this man. This is one of his speeches. Okay, the Democrat Party thought this guy could win, and Maine Democrats, Maine elites, thought this guy, Nazi tattoo, anti-Semite communist, was a good choice. Shows you that the Democrat Party, particularly those who voted for this man, are really bad people.
1: No one is coming to save us. We need one thing, something the man speaking after me has been fighting for 60 years. We need a political revolution. They have taken...
0: I haven't doctored his voice at all, by the way.
1: They took so much, they began to think that we didn't exist at all.
0: Listen to the howling in the background like banshees from hell.
1: Don't know me. They don't know the power that we have here, and we are taking back...
0: They don't know the power we have.
1: Tax dollars can build schools and hospitals in America.
0: Yeah. The Apple and Google News failed to promote at least 112 news stories published by conservative-leaning outlets that scrutinized Platner during that period. This is why they, and honestly, these news agencies, Apple and Google, a lot of people rely on them, and they need to be exposed, just like the letter networks were exposed and all of that. That is going to wrap things up for the show today. Before I go, I'll say a couple of things. 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On my social media, if you would subscribe to all of my social media, everything from Truth Social to Instagram to TikTok to Facebook to LinkedIn, for God's sake, to X and all of that, Rob Carson Show, if you would do that. I work tirelessly when I'm not on the air to populate those sites, and including the magic fart from Chuck Schumer. That bit has been posted all over my social media. If you haven't heard it yet, it's exploding everywhere. God bless you, America, Donald Trump, and until tomorrow, which is Thursday, do not...
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3: News this hour from Town Hall. I'm Jason Walker. President Trump raising concerns about the security of America's election system.
4: President Trump addressed the nation and pointed to newly declassified intelligence that reveals long-standing concerns about the security of U.S. election infrastructure.
5: Americans were blatantly lied to about the security of our election infrastructure, including electronic voting machines and ballot counting systems. They're vulnerable and they're easily compromised, and people within our government knew that.
4: The president has promised to keep election integrity a top priority in his administration. Willie Nelson, Washington.
3: Texas flooding, claiming the lives of at least two people. Many areas still not out of danger. One resident says it's just out of control.
6: It's actually came up since I've been here for the last 20, 30 minutes. It's came up another 5 feet or so, roughly, and it's still rising, by the way. So, yeah, it's an experience that I've never seen the water this high over here on this road.
3: Governor Greg Abbott, a disaster declaration for 59 counties across the state. National Weather Service says a deadly flood wave churned down the Guadalupe that runs alongside Camp Mystic. Meanwhile, it is smoke from wildfires in Canada causing more problems.
7: In addition to record degree heat, parts of the Northeast have been dealing with smoke coming down from Canada. The New York City skyline covered in haze, across the river in New Jersey. Many towns closing local pools because of the toxic air. Baseball games canceled along with golf play, also a scratch. AccuWeather says the new weather pattern will bring with it cooler, less humid air, but that the smoke from the wildfires in South Central Canada will remain an issue until it rains. The air quality index is poor, so people are urged to close their windows and stay inside. Laura Winters reporting.
3: And more on these stories at townhall.com.
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12: 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NV Energy begins issuing refund checks to customers that overcharge. The utility announced earlier this week it's begun issuing more than $63 million in refunds, including interest, to customers that were misclassified and overcharged. A misclassification happened when some multifamily customers were billed as single family. The Public Utilities Commission investigation estimates that NV Energy overcharged more than 45,000 customers more than $65 million dating back to April 2002. The affected active customers will get a credit on their bill, while inactive customers will receive a check that is mailed to their last known address. The PUC approved that refund plan back in February. How low can it go? By the end of next month, the Bureau of Reclamation expects Lake Mead to drop below its record low reached in 2022, 1,040 feet above sea level. Water experts predict the world's largest man-made reservoir will slowly continue its downward trend to about 31 feet below that previous historic low by June of 2028. Now, when the lake drops to 1,035 feet above sea level, only five of Hoover Dam's 17 turbines can generate power. Lake Mead not expected to dip below that level until April of next year. And a longtime public golf course closes to make way for an affordable housing project. After 30 years in business, Desert Pines Golf Club closed its doors permanently this past Sunday. Previously owned by the city, the property was sold last year for more than $17 million to Desert Pines Mastery Development. They have plans to build more than 1,500 homes near Bonanza and Pecos. Take AM 670 with you wherever you go. 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
0: Bob Carson Show. Hey, it's T-minus one day until Friday. And I don't know about you, but I can't wait to Saturday. Thank you very much. it's been a week. Moved into the new studios here in Washington, D.C. You'll see the framing of the videos a little bit different. Ladies, you're going to see a little bit more of me, including my awesome swirls right there. You can't really see him in the black shirt, but you see a little bit more of me, which, you know, sometimes is good and sometimes is bad. Anyway, welcome to the show. Please come inside. A big TV show tonight. Big stuff.
17: Oval Office hit the lights. Trump's big speech he'll give tonight.
0: Oh, it's big.
17: It's about voter integrity.
0: Gonna be giant.
17: Something that we need to see.
0: Georgia.
17: Election cheating he'll expose. Tell us everything he knows.
0: Oh, boy.
17: The Dems will throw a fit. On with the speech, this is it. Mr. Speech, if you choose. But Trump says he has real big news. He will tell us what he plans to do. He won't stop until he's

0: to be winning this fight.
1: There you go. So big news tonight. John Fredericks. I'm on many John Fredericks radio stations around the country. He is like the only man in show business, or at least in radio, who works more hours than I do. And I'm not bragging about it. I just do because I insist on doing it. He was talking to Benny Johnson yesterday about what's going on in Georgia.
2: Election officials on the Republican side that have been serving for some time on the election board who submitted affidavits saying that they thought upwards somewhere between 25 and 30,000 mail-in ballots were basically fraudulent.
1: Oh, weird.
2: That they were on pristine
1: paper. There's no voter fraud.
2: Paper when they were being counted. They weren't folded. Now, to have a mail-in ballot, you got to put it in an envelope.
1: You would think, yeah.
2: You got to fold it.
1: Yeah, that's true.
2: They weren't folded.
1: Yeah.
2: Well, that's odd.
1: Weird.
2: How did they get there? What, did somebody steam them? Right? So we had that going on. Then they were on paper, they said.
1: Yeah, what else?
2: When they were counting the ballots, the paper felt much different than the regular paper on the ballots.
1: Huh.
2: Then the affidavits, a veteran said, they all voted the same way.
1: It's almost like they might have been fake or something.
2: Right down the line.
1: Of course, I would never say that there's voter fraud, because certainly there's not voter fraud.
2: And there was a squiggly mark for Biden that was all the same on every ballot they
1: counted. That's kind of weird.
2: Counted,
1: yeah.
2: And they estimated there might be 25 to 30,000.
1: I don't know, maybe there are 25 or 30,000 people in that area that had the exact same signature.
2: We've been trying to get to the bottom of these ballots, and all we asked for was a forensic audit to prove once and for all, were these ballots as some...
1: And if the election is free and fair, why would Democrats be against it? Why would they be fighting so much? Oh, wait a minute.
2: Alleged, run through a copy machine, and then stuffed into a scanner, which could have given Biden 25,000 more...
1: That's kind of weird, because that night when the water main break supposedly stopped the vote counting in seven states, one water main break... Okay, anyway, stop the vote counting, and they had these ballots they pulled out from under a table, and they ran them through the scanner like dozens of times, and everybody said, oh, there's nothing to see here.
2: Votes. He won Georgia by 11,000.
1: Oh.
2: That would have flipped the state.
1: Oh.
2: Wouldn't have mattered, though, in 2020. But what it did matter,
1: was that?
2: Benny,
1: yeah.
2: It changed the balance of power in the United States.
1: How did it do that, John Frederick?
2: Because as a result of that, right, Purdue got in a runoff, which he wouldn't have been. He would have won outright because the Libertarian got several percent of the vote, then got beaten that.
1: I remember
2: Purdue would have been the senator. You had no John Ossoff.
1: Weird.
2: You also would have had...
1: What about his dad, Jack Ossoff?
2: Senator Kelly Loeffler and no Warnock. Both of these would have gotten beaten if these indeed were fake ballots.
1: Wait. You're saying that Jack Ossoff... No, so John Ossoff and Raphael Warnock wouldn't be senators? Maybe that they were surreptitiously elected?
2: If these are proven to be fake, you changed two Senate seats.
1: Huh.
2: You changed the electoral votes of a state that could have affected who was president.
1: This is why
2: the stakes here, Benny, for the nation are so high.
1: Well, that's going to be tonight at 9 o'clock Eastern. The president's going to be on there talking about this. Trump is going to accuse China of meddling in U.S. elections in the speech tonight. Evidence Beijing compromised U.S. voter data. You know why? Who do you suppose that China would have loved to have had as the president in 2020? Maybe a guy whose family got $35 million from the Chinese Communist Party. Joe Biden, I'm just saying, it's like in 2016. Russia had absolutely no compelling interest to want Donald Trump in the White House, but they had already bought and paid for Hillary Clinton, by giving hundreds of millions of dollars to the Clinton Foundation from oligarchs in Russia. It actually happened. It really, really happened. So, CIA Director John Ratcliffe, Acting DNI Director Bill Pulte, DHS Chief Mark Wayne Mullen, and Kash Patel, the president, will reportedly unveil evidence showing Beijing compromised U.S. voter data, and the CIA knew about it but didn't share the information with Donald Trump. Isn't that crazy? Unreported alleged Chinese meddling in U.S. elections, according to sources familiar with the matter. And this kind of makes sense because Joe Biden said that there would be foreign influence on the elections in 2020.
3: Any country, no matter who it is, that interferes in American elections will pay a price.
1: Unless, of course, they cause Joe Biden to win and Donald Trump to lose.
3: They will pay a price.
1: Yeah.
3: It's been overwhelmingly clear this election, I won't even get into the last one, this election, that Russia has been involved, China's been involved to some degree.
1: What? Yeah, they were.
3: And now we learn that Iran is involved. They will pay a price if I'm elected.
1: Yeah. Did they? did they? No. They didn't do a damn thing about it. Didn't investigate at all. Just disappeared when Joe Biden won. Isn't that weird how that happens? Allegations that Beijing compromised U.S. voter data and evidence the CIA knew about the election, didn't share the information with the president. Among those invited are heads of the CIA, FBI, Office of the Director of National Intelligence, Department of Homeland Security, as well as other agencies and staff. Some cabinet members will not be there due to scheduling conflicts. Caroline Levin said, as usual, anonymous sources are speculating about what President Trump will say during his speech on Thursday evening. The truth is, nobody knows yet, is what she's saying, but everybody should tune in. It should be pretty darn good. It should be pretty darned amazing, actually. Yesterday, J.D. Vance was talking to Joe Rogan about the L.A. election. You know, Spencer Pratt was ahead of Nitwit Rahman. And Nitwit Rahman, the next couple of days, every homeless person in L.A. voted for her, and she ended up being the winner of the election. Spencer Pratt's no longer in the running for mayor of L.A. And yesterday, the president, vice president of the United States and Joe Rogan were talking about it.
4: First of all, what happened with the last election in Los Angeles, the primary, I think was
5: crazy.
4: So super sus.
5: Yes,
4: and
5: it
4: here's
5: is.
4: Why it's super sus.
1: Nothing to see here.
4: Not just super sus that Spencer Pratt, who was in second place, got overtaken by Nitya Raman the mail-in ballots.
1: Yeah, sure.
4: That the mail-in ballots also passed a tax hike. The people voted to pay more taxes.
5: Yep.
4: In a state where you have the highest taxes.
5: That's right.
4: They're like, we don't pay enough.
1: Yeah. Isn't that weird?
4: That is insane. When you have direct evidence that they were recruiting homeless people,
1: they were
4: getting homeless people and giving them cigarettes and cash. There's evidence of this. To use their address and mail-in ballots.
5: Yeah, I wouldn't be the Californian Joe who wakes up in the morning and says, you know what, I'm going to go and vote for higher taxes.
1: Yeah, you Democrats who love it when Democrats win when stuff like this happens. How about when they raise taxes without your representation of either party?
4: I don't pay enough
5: taxes.
4: I feel like we could fix this.
1: Taxation without representation. What the hell was that? Where'd that come from? I think there was a revolutioner about that.
5: Yeah, that's right. If I just pay 5% more taxes. The crazy thing about it, too, is...
1: Yeah, what's that?
5: It's that, okay, so after the initial ballots all came in, it was Karen Bass was number one,
1: gotcha.
5: Spencer Pratt was right behind her,
1: true,
5: and then number three, whatever this woman's
4: Nitya
5: name
4: Rahman.
5: Is. Nitya Rahman.
1: Nitwit Rahman Noodle.
5: Okay, so you would expect the mail-in ballots to be more or less like the original ballots in terms of one, two, and three. I'm not saying Spencer Pratt's going to win the mail-in ballot, but it just so happened that the third-place person, in relative terms, did a lot better than the first and second-place person.
4: Disproportionately better, such
5: that the Republican was actually kicked out of the race
1: weird,
5: so that there's not actually
1: weird.
5: A real election in California. That, to me, was the crazy part. It's like you were designing the vote share in order to kick Pratt out and put the third person into second place.
1: Yeah, you know, what's happening here is the feces is finally hitting the fan with regard to the 2020 election and the Democrat vote rig machine that they've ushered in across the country, because the Democrat Party can't win on its ideas because they're friggin' insane. And they're becoming more insane as these spoiled, entitled little children known as the Democrat Socialists of America begin to overtake the Democrat Party. Oddly enough, Reince Priebus used my analogy last night on TV when I said the Democrat Party has invited the vampire into the house and now the vampire's going to kill everybody. Yeah, that's what's happening with your Democrat Party. We got a war to fight here.

0: would have projected.
1: Nope.
0: I hoped and prayed it would never come to this, but yep. Here we are. The barbarians are in the gate.
1: There they are.
0: Last night I did a little, had a big group actually of VIPs that I took a little on a tour.
1: That was one of me. I'm a VIP. He just acknowledged that I'm a VIP. Thank you very much, Speaker Johnson. I appreciate you. I
0: get to do that very often anymore, but yeah. Took a tour of the Capitol, a quick one.
1: That Rob Carson guy was hilarious.
0: Wound up on the House floor.
1: Yep.
0: And I pointed to them as you may have heard me reference this often. I think of it a lot. Why did Congress put In God We Trust above the rostrum of the Speaker's podium there in the center of the House?
1: I'm going to continue this on the other side of the break, but I was there when he said this, and he will put it in much better verbiage than I did, and you'll want to stick around for it. Let's take a break and come back. This is the Rob Carson Show.
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2: Yes, and make sure to subscribe, share with others if you wouldn't mind. We are broadcasting from the Newsmax studios in Washington, D.C. I mean, it's crazy. On my commute into work, you know what I drive by? Washington Monument to my left as I drive in, to my right as I drive back home. It is absolutely remarkable. I'm here. Guys, I'm here. Those of you who have been listening to my show for 5 years or 5 or 6 years, whatever I've been on, I'm here. We're here. Can you believe this? It's amazing. And I'm here because you guided me here, and I brought you with me. There you go. Mike Johnson, I did a VIP tour of the Capitol the other night. He talked about that. And when we were in the House chamber, he pointed to the sign above the speaker's chair that says, "In God We Trust."
3: It's inscribed in the marble, as you know. You can't miss it when you walk in the chamber. It's the first thing people notice when they walk in at eye level and see it there. And I pointed out that in the visitor's guide, It explains that. It says it was put there in 1962.
2: Yep.
3: And it says in the visitor's guide, it's been published for many years, it said Congress voted to place that there as a rebuke to the Soviets because of their philosophy.
2: Yep.
3: During the Cold War. What was the philosophy of the Soviets? It's what Carlos just outlined, same philosophy of Cuba. The brutal dictatorship there that robbed him of his childhood and so many countless others. They've lost their lives trying to flee from that brutal dictatorship. The philosophy of the Soviets during the Cold War was Marxism, communism, socialism. That's the thing. And when Congress voted in 1962 to put that there, it was right after your childhood in the late 50s when the Castro took over and destroyed Cuba. It was a completely foreseeable result. We were fighting it during the Cold War on distant shores in the USSR.
2: Now we have a real reason to annihilate the Democrats in the midterms. I mean, it was an existential threat before. Now it really is. And we're going to beat back this demonic horde of Democrat socialists, spoiled, rotten children, who think they're going to come in and get rid of the Senate and elect the president in the House and all this nonsense and take over all businesses and take over health care and take over all the fossil fuels. Screw you! It's not going to happen. We will go to war before that happens, okay? If you want to try this, if you really want to mess around, you're going to get the spanking of your life. We are not about to be ruled by a bunch of spoiled academic children who have no jobs, who have student debt. They've not lived in any reality whatsoever. They've never made anything. They've never built anything. They've never run a business. They've never run a payroll. They barely have a job if they have a job, and screw you. Not going to go there. Not going to go there. We will beat them back. And they cannot exist because when you're in Congress, you have to swear to uphold the Constitution of the United States. If you want to overturn the Constitution of the United States, you cannot do that unless you maybe declare war. And that's effectively what you've done. And guess what? We ain't about ready to take it. We're not about to take it. Marco Rubio delivered a brilliant speech today. I listened on the way in as I drove by the Washington Monument, and he talked about we're going to war against leftist groups around the world, radical organizations that are supported by the communist Chinese, Roy Neville Singham, George Soros, etc. And he pointed out the very obvious that almost all of the violence in the world is from the left.
4: The overwhelming share of that violence came from left-wing extremists. Between 1970 and 1980, 93% of terrorist attacks in the West came from the far extremist left. These are numbers that would shock most Americans.
2: This is a declaration of war, a worldwide 60 nations and us declaration of war on Antifa that will be annihilated, by the way, and these other groups.
4: Today, because we've been taught to believe that this kind of political violence, it simply doesn't exist, or it's being exaggerated. But it does exist.
2: Yeah.
4: And we're actually underestimating it. And our nations bear the scars to prove it. And today we face a new wave of this old evil. Here in the United States,
2: yes,
4: the share of left-wing terrorist attacks and plots has risen to levels not seen in decades.
2: Yeah.
4: In Germany, far-left violence has jumped by more than 40% in just the last year alone. In Greece, more than 80% of radical violence is now driven by far-left and anarchist actors.
2: Yeah, they've declared war on us. Here he is talking about the violence in America.
4: More than 80% of radical violence is now driven by far-left and anarchist actors. These are not abstract statistics. Americans have seen what those numbers mean. An all-out assault on our immigration officers,
2: yeah,
4: sniper attacks,
2: yep,
4: explosives, armed ambushes. A transgender shooter opening fire on Catholic elementary school students as they pray,
2: yeah,
4: his gun marked with slogans like, "Where is your God now?"
2: Yeah. Yeah. Yeah.
4: A healthcare executive executed in cold blood in the streets. Multiple assassination attempts on a sitting president.
2: Yeah.
4: And the murder of the greatest conservative activist of a generation. A man who happened to also be a husband and the father of two young children,
2: yeah,
4: shot and killed while speaking to a crowd of students. This is a distinctive and unique evil. It has always been driven by a hatred, above all else, a hatred for civilization itself.
2: Yeah, exactly.
4: It is a revolt of the worst against the best, a revolt of the weak and the cowardly,
2: yeah,
4: against the strong and the good.
2: That's us.
4: It is perpetrated by those who cannot build, who cannot create,
2: yeah, yeah,
4: who cannot achieve great things.
2: No.
4: And take their revenge upon the world for their own inadequacy by seeking to destroy those who can.
2: And that's what communism and socialism does. And we have beaten it back. We have our dead buried on foreign shores when they were fighting against this nonsense. And we will do it. And now, why don't we all just take our gloves off right now? We're going to take our gloves off. The gloves are off. We are going to defeat this. And if you are a Democrat who's not down with it, I would recommend you do something about your party. Coming up, Michael Charbonne, the host of the Charbonne Report from Canada on the Rob Carson Show. Don't go anywhere. 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

0: around 12:30 on Thursday, which means that we connect with Michael Charbonne from Canada, the host of the Charbonne Report on X at Michael A. Charbonne. How are you on this glorious Thursday, my friend?
1: I'm wonderful, Rob. It's a pleasure and an honor to be with you and your nationally syndicated radio listeners right across the country, and also streaming on Newsmax. And your brand new Spartan studio, you're a good-looking man when the camera's focused, aren't you?
0: No. Well, thank you. Have you been day drinking already? What's the deal with you?
1: So I have a question for you.
0: Why?
1: I fell off my chair when I was wondering if you ever had a Chuck Schumer incident in the studio, because you have headsets on and you may not hear what the microphone picks up.
0: No, it's a small space. I just head out to the newsroom and do that.
1: I used to like doing that on a bus and looking at someone else, accusing them of my indiscretion. It's a lot of fun.
0: I was with my wife for since 1994, and I don't think she ever broke wind. At least she never said it. You know, it was verboten, absolutely verboten. She never, and I would never either, by the way. I mean, and you know, but Chuck Schumer, you know what, you know, my theory on this is we're not sure if it actually came out of Chuck Schumer. It may have come from the gallery to what I'm calling the assy knoll.
1: Yeah, I kind of like that. There was
0: a magic fart. Situation. It's the magic fart. Yeah. He's being blamed on it, but there may have been more than one farter.
1: But I like how he had that little smirk, like, and just squeeze this out and no one noticed.
0: Oh, did you notice that there have been some others who did that? Like, you may recall, I think Joe Biden was caught one time doing it, and Jerry Nadler. It's a different sound. It's a little, now I'm going to leave it alone. But anyway.
1: Goodness,
0: we did extensive forensic work on it yesterday. I have something I want to play for you real quick here regarding trade with Canada.
2: President Trump now announcing the United States is terminating all trade discussions with Canada effective immediately. He wrote on Truth Social, quote, "We have just been informed that Canada, a very difficult country to trade with, has just announced that they are putting a digital services tax on our American technology companies, which is a direct and blatant attack on our country. Based on this egregious tax, we are hereby terminating all discussions on trade with Canada effective immediately."
0: Now, I saved that for a couple of days because I knew you were going to be on the show. What have you heard about that, my friend?
1: Well, here we go. The situation is we're at a stalemate. I think, although I'm not a liberal, I have to say I admire Mark Carney's stance at holding firm and not being blackmailed by a bully. There are
0: boo friggity who.
1: No,
0: honestly, really,
1: guys, you know what? We have to understand the automotive pact that we signed together was something that we both benefit from. Our mutual exchange companies, corporations, ownership, etc. We survive as a North American bloc together, and I don't include Mexico with that. We share unions. We share respect for human dignity. We have some differences in gun control and women's rights and medical assistance, but we're generally the same. And I think the problem is that Canada will not be blackmailed, and the unfortunate reality for the United States is that there are certain aspects that we control that will affect the American economy soon to come. What we're doing is we're just holding fast and sure here. We would love to negotiate. We have been trying to negotiate.
0: Well, you took our booze off you took our booze off your shelves there, buddy.
1: That's true. That's the only leverage we had. That in Ontario alone, that's worth like $965 million. The interesting thing was it's costing us $8 million to keep the booze in refrigeration.
0: Yeah. But honestly, AA membership has gone through the ceiling in Canada the last few months.
1: Not really. Actually, our Canadian alcohol has surged. In this economic form, Canada is hurting. This trade problem has hurt Canada extensively. Mm-hmm. We have over 1 million people a month who go to food banks. young people like in the United States can't afford to buy a home, and we're having a problem with immigration.
0: You guys did what we did and the world did on steroids with regard to allowing illegals coming to the country. Watch the prices of real estate go through the absolute ceiling. I mean, much higher than here. I think the average high price of a home here is about $400,000. In Canada, it's like $600,000 or $700,000. It is just utterly ridiculous. And all of this discussion about affordability was created by the government and its policies. It wasn't created by greed or anything like this and this nonsense. I want to move on because there's a story. Husband of a Canadian woman has been arrested for assaulting a teen over a pro-Trump clothing wished. You heard about this woman, this 33-year-old Caitlin Tracy, a Canadian native living in the U.S., was arrested following an incident at the Point Pleasant Beach Boardwalk, New Jersey, Friday, July the 3rd. She assaulted the teen girl for wearing patriotic clothing supporting Trump and ICE. She verbally assaulted the teenager and has been arrested by ICE, and she's going to be deported. She's going to be removed. She's been charged with simple assault, endangering the welfare of a child, harassment, and obstruction. And her husband went on social media to beg his wife to beg for help because he was, oh, boo, friggity hoo, oh, my God, my poor wife. Turns out he, on social media, prayed for Donald Trump to get cancer. And so it sounds like they are a cancer that needs to be taken out and moved to Canada.
1: Yeah, I hope they go to Guatemala. Canada doesn't want them back.
0: Yeah, no kidding, dude.
1: Absolutely ridiculous. This guy has like 140,000 TikTok followers, and he has the gall to ask for support. He also had some very derogatory comments about Charlie Kirk, etc.
0: I mean,
1: if you're a guest in another country, do you really think it's a smart thing to do to accost someone wearing something? I mean, as petty as but as stupid as it, we have enough stupid people in Canada.
0: But and you know what else?
1: We don't need these people back.
0: And you know what else, Michael? This is, and this is not representative of the people of Canada. And it is an insult to the people of Canada that somebody like this, some libtard, could come down here. They're all made of the same cloth. But to come here to the United States of America and attack an American citizen for their freedom of expression, that takes some real hubris. And then for the husband to go whine like a little B-word, oh, what am I going to do, my wife? Well, guess what? Your actions have consequences, Junior.
1: Well, you know, and actually, when you consider that there are some Americans who are on The View, ironically, who feel that they feel in danger by seeing the American flag displayed, particularly after the great demonstration of nationality and patriotism that you guys showed over the 250. I mean, there is going to be a wave of reaction, I hope, that is going to cleanse, first of all, this socialistic movement, which is actually becoming a little scary now, is more.
0: No, we're gonna defeat. We're gonna crush it.
1: I hope so, man.
0: No, we've crushed it around the world. We've left our dead buried on foreign shores, beating these bastards, and we're not gonna let them win here.
1: Well, let us hope. But I mean, as a democratic society, you have the ability to vote, and when you see what's happening to New York, I hope that America looks at what's happening in New York with Mamdani and looks at Newsom and realizes those two pillars of democratic socialism are exactly the example that you want to stay away from.
0: And well, Michael, as far as you hoping, did Dwight Eisenhower, before we went ashore on Omaha Beach, say, I hope we beat the Germans? Did he say, I hope we beat the Germans? Or did he say, we're going to kick their asses clean up between their shoulders? That's the attitude we have to have, Michael Charbonneau. That's all there is to it. Listen, we've got to take a break and come back. More with Michael Charbonneau on the Rob Carson Show. Don't go anywhere.
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19: There's only one problem with thinking everything's better in Canada. It's not. Not anymore, anyway. Last year, Canada added 1.3 million people, which is a lot in 1 year, the equivalent of the U.S. adding 11 million migrants in 1 year. And now, they're experiencing a housing crisis even worse than ours. And we're sleeping in tents. The median price of a home here is $346,000. In Canada, converted to U.S. dollars, it's $487,000. If Barbie moved to Winnipeg, she wouldn't be able to afford her dream house, and Ken would be working at Tim Hortons. And because of mortgage debt, Canada has the highest debt to GDP ratio of any G7 nation. I don't know what that means, but it sounds bad.
0: There's Bill Maher with a little screed about Canada, where Michael Charbonne, the host of the Charbonne Report, and on exit, Michael A. Charbonne, just happens to live. What do you think about those comments, my friend?
1: You know what? That thank goodness for Katy Perry's boyfriend's 15-year liberal reign in Canada. Unfortunately, Bill Maher is correct. Everything he said is true. You know, we live in a fortunate country in Canada. We're a socio-democratic country. We have socialized medicine. So if I was to break my arm in the States, the first thing they ask me is, do I have a credit card or do I have insurance? In Canada, they ask for my OHIP card, Ontario Health Insurance card, and then they ask me what color I want the cast.
0: Yeah, so, and then they say we'll see you in 2 weeks. And then we'll see you in a month when you want that knee replacement.
1: Well, you see, elective surgery, you're correct. But I will tell you for firsthand experience, when my wife got cancer, within 2 days she was in extreme treatment. And I will tell you that there are certain aspects of our medical system that still needs improvement. There's no doubt. But I
0: well, it works. It works in little bitty countries like Canada, with little bitty populations. It works great with little bitty populations.
1: Nobody will go bankrupt in Canada because they got a disease that they didn't ask for. So.
0: Okay. Well, let's surrender. Let's surrender innovation and the fact that the world comes to America for medical treatment. Let's just go ahead and surrender that to socialized medicine. And socialized medicine usually is a Charlie Foxtrot. I don't know. Look at Cuba. You know, I was thinking about this though, Michael Charbonneau. Back to the Chuck Schumer breaking wind in the Senate chamber. You know what I was thinking about this? Technically, with Democrats, all their farts are brain farts. Because that's where their heads are.
1: You know, you said you were a 14-year-old boy sometimes. That's how we digress back to that from unemployment, food. I mean, goodness. Are you watching the soccer game on Sunday? Do you care now that the U.S., Canada,
0: no, not
1: Mexico
0: really.
1: Is out?
0: Who's playing on Sunday? I have no clue.
1: Spain and Argentina, get out of here. You know that.
0: Who the hell cares about Spain and Argentina? Donald Trump just told Spain, you better pull your heads out of your rear ends. We're going to cut off all trade with you. And they came to the table. They decided to get along, to go along, to get along. So there you go.
1: But you remember what Mark Carney said in Davos? Not that I'm impressed by Davos. But
0: yes.
1: He says that little countries who band together cannot be ruled by a bully. And there are a lot of countries who have started to stand up. I think negotiation is a key. We all understand that America is the strongest, most best economy, but they still have to deal with everybody.
0: Yeah, stand up to us while you've been sucking on our teeth for the last 50 years in NATO, etc. I mean, really, honestly, you really want to go there, Michael? Oh, we're going to stand up to the bully that's been protecting the free world for the last century. Okay.
1: Yeah, that is true. That is true. And there have been many situations in trade where it was imbalanced and incorrect, where the United States was not. I agree.
0: Everything.
1: But you don't need to go so far as DEFCON 5 to the other side to kind of make up for lost time.
0: You know, it sucks to be you, little countries that have been sucking on America's teeth forever.
1: You're so congenial. I love you, Rob Carter.
0: I'm just poking at you. I'm just poking at you today, Michael, just a little bit. So what's this Gordie Howe Bridge? I'm going to start using this thing finally.
1: Yeah, well, it cost Canadians like $6.4 billion.
0: And
1: it's going to be quicker, faster. Check this out. Like 8,000 trucks cross across this bridge, and it represents 25% of U.S.-Canada trade. I mean, that's a huge chunk, and that really is the link between Windsor and Detroit. So it's going to be opening, I think, on the 27th. Finally, after all this time,
0: what percentage of people coming from Canada wear a bulletproof vest because they're driving into Detroit?
1: Well, that's the same guys who are in New York who tried to kick the caca out of a guy who was wearing a MAGA hat. Not many.
0: Oh yeah. I got to tell you, I was confronted on a metro train here in D.C. wearing a MAGA hat. This woman just started screaming at me, and I would handle it differently the next time, but I handled her by using about a 45 second screed, every other word starting with F, ending up with "get your effing bleep off this effing train," and she did, and everybody just kind of stood there in silence, like, "Oh my God, what did he used to do?" Including my friends.
1: Well, you know what, Rob? You're one of the few people. You probably are the same guy when you're standing in a line at the grocery store and somebody butts in front of the person in front of you. You will say something, and so will I. The freedom of America is to wear what you want and say what you will, as long as it's not defamatory.
0: You do not. Don't you ever, ever tell me that I can't wear something or I can't express myself. You're going to get it so bad. That's why I carry a bullhorn. I literally carry a bullhorn in my Bronco.
1: Well, I know that you wear a black T-shirt because now you're working out and you're eating healthy. So we get that, especially because the camera shot is wider now. We all
0: caught it is.
1: That. So
0: it is.
1: Yeah, I know.
0: Yeah.
1: So,
0: I did it for the ladies,
1: glasses, though, Rob.
0: I did it for the ladies and some of the guys, I guess too. You know, whatever. It's okay. It's all right. It's all right.
1: You
0: Michael Sharp,
1: black T-shirt in the Bronco. I don't know, Rob. I mean, I'm telling you.
0: Hey, I'm a player. I'm single, baby. Come on, I got to work it.
1: Yeah, you've never been my type. So don't worry.
0: No, thank God. All right, Michael Charbonneau. Tell everybody where they can find your glorious work.
1: my glorious work, MichaelAcharbonne.com. You can find me on X. You can find me on YouTube, etc. And I want to thank you and your great listeners on the Rob Carson Show on News.
0: Talk to you again next week, brother. Let's take a break and come back. This is the Rob Carson Show.
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0: Oh. Whiskey in a jar. Metallica. For some reason, James Hetfield goes, whiskey in a jar. Oh. I don't know why that is, why he does that. You know why? Because he can, because he's James Hetfield, and he is the lead singer and guitarist for Metallica. So there you go. How's that? Or does he play bass? Anyway, he's fantastic. He plays bass. Marco Rubio had a terrific speech this morning. I want you to listen to his comments on communism and why we are in a war now. The midterms is a war. That's it. We will destroy the Democrat Socialists of America movement. And those who choose not to be a part of the Democrat Party will come together with us to save America.
28: One of the criticisms you sometimes hear of communism, for example, is that it sounds good in theory, but it never works in practice.
0: Listen.
28: That's actually not true. Communism does not sound good in theory.
0: No.
28: The world it envisions for all of us is small,
0: yeah.
28: Flat, gray, leveled of all exception. Drained of all that is good and noble in the human soul. The world it envisions is a world without courage, a world without creativity,
0: yes,
28: or ambition,
0: yes,
28: a world without heroes or glory or great causes to strive towards, without a world without miracles, without myths, without men who rise above the rest to do incredible and extraordinary things. And the world communism envisions is a world without God.
0: 100%. That's communist. That was one of the best ways to approach it I've heard. And here he is about the fight.
28: It is time for the people of the civilized world to defend ourselves.
0: Yes.
28: To stand united against this encroaching darkness and fight. Fight for what is ours. It is easy to destroy great things.
0: Mm-hmm.
28: It is far more difficult to make them.
0: Amen.
28: The enemies of civilization are only capable of the former. They're only capable of destroying great things. All they know is destruction.
0: Yes.
28: But we have built great things together. We have done it time and again. We know what we must do.
0: Yeah, 100%. This is the Trump administration, the United States and 60 other countries declaring war on the left and communism. It's brilliant, and you are a soldier in it. Let's take a break and come back. Hour number two of the Rob Carson Show is right ahead. Don't go anywhere.
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3: News this hour from Town Hall. I'm Jason Walker. President Trump unveiling what he calls big news in a primetime address Thursday evening that focused on election security, foreign interference, and trust in American institutions. But the real centerpiece of the address was the president's announcement that his administration, declassifying a large collection of documents related to election security and Chinese interference. Trump administration is reviving a rule that would deny green cards to immigrants who use public benefits like Medicaid, housing vouchers, and more. Policy was first implemented in February 2020 by President Trump, but later reversed when Joe Biden came to the office. Officials say a bird strike may have brought down a New York City chopper in 2025.
4: The National Transportation Safety Board says evidence and witness reports suggest that a sightseeing helicopter that crashed into the Hudson River last year struck several birds before plummeting into the river, killing a Siemens business CEO from Spain, his family, and the pilot. The helicopter took off from a downtown heliport, flying north along the Manhattan skyline before heading towards the Statue of Liberty. Less than 18 minutes into the flight, parts of the aircraft were seen tumbling into the water. I'm Lisa Dwyer.
3: White House says President Trump's teleprompter operator, Gabriel Perez, now on unpaid leave after reports he used his inside knowledge to allegedly make bets about the president's speeches.
6: Obviously, I'm aware of the report. The president is too. I spoke with him about it. He believes it's deeply unfortunate and frankly a disgrace. And the individual that was cited in that report is complying with the CFTC.
3: That is White House Caroline Leavitt. This is SRN News.
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8: 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NV Energy begins issuing refund checks to customers that overcharge. The utility announced earlier this week it's begun issuing more than $63 million in refunds, including interest, to customers that were misclassified and overcharged. A misclassification happened when some multifamily customers were billed as single family. The Public Utilities Commission investigation estimates that NV Energy overcharged more than 45,000 customers, more than $65 million, dating back to April 2002. The affected active customers will get a credit on their bill, while inactive customers will receive a check that is mailed to their last known address. The PUC approved that refund plan back in February. How low can it go? By the end of next month, the Bureau of Reclamation expects Lake Mead to drop below its record low reached in 2022, 1,040 feet above sea level. Water experts predict the world's largest man-made reservoir will slowly continue its downward trend to about 31 feet below that previous historic low by June of 2028. Now, when the lake drops to 1,035 feet above sea level, only five of Hoover Dam's 17 turbines can generate power. Lake Mead not expected to dip below that level until April of next year. And a longtime public golf course closes to make way for an affordable housing project. After 30 years in business, Desert Pines Golf Club closed its doors permanently this past Sunday. Previously owned by the city, the property was sold last year for more than $17 million to Desert Pines Mastery Development. They have plans to build more than 1,500 homes near Bonanza and Pecos. 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
29: This is Lee Habib, and this is Our American Stories, and we tell stories about everything here on this show, from the arts to sports, and from business to history, and everything in between, including your stories. 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They're some of our favorites. In 1938, German scientists learned the power of splitting an atom, and with that, they gained a huge head start in what was truly the first nuclear arms race. But instead of a stockpile, the race was to just get it right, and then maybe they could replicate the results. In the town that housed the bulk of the work of the Manhattan Project, Oak Ridge, Tennessee, there was a single photographer, Ed Westcott. This is the story that led to the end of World War II and the one man that photographed it all. Here's Arthur Richard Cook with the story.
30: In August of 1934, President Hindenburg of Germany died. Chancellor Hitler moved quickly to consolidate the office of president and chancellor and molded it into a new position as dictator. His new title was Führer. A national referendum weeks later was approved by 90% of the voters. Meanwhile, in Nashville, Tennessee, Ed Westcott's father, after saving for a year, bought 12-year-old Ed his first camera. They found a used mobile lunch wagon, which they renovated into a darkroom. Family, friends, and neighbors could get film developed for 50 cents a roll. He was largely self-taught. He started working with portrait studios in Nashville while still a teenager. There were clues in East Tennessee in September of 1942. A press release published in newspapers said the military was building an ammunition testing range outside of Knoxville, Tennessee. This partially explained the condemnation of 58,000 acres by the government. The reports in newspapers were a total lie. Farmers who owned the land were totally in the dark. Surveying crews asked permission to be on their land for a few hours. In November, owners found a single piece of paper attached to the screen front door, announcing that the owners of the land had 3 weeks to vacate the property. It was being confiscated by the federal government. Many of these families had farmed their land for generations. The farmhouses were bulldozed down in a matter of days after the eviction date. The ammunition testing range excuse was done on purpose. It discouraged squatters, and it worked. The families viewed their farms as a personal Garden of Eden. The land provided for all their needs, both physically and spiritually. Most families never, ever got over the quick, harsh eviction. They were compensated for their land, but hundreds of farmers were looking for new farmland at the same time. Prices went through the roof. Many of the farmers ended up working at the industrial plants, which were built on their former land. Meanwhile, 160 miles to the west in Nashville, a 20-year-old man had a decision to make. Ed Westcott was a photographer for the Nashville office of the Army Corps of Engineers. The office was being closed. Ed was offered two options. He could transfer to the Alaskan Highway to document the construction of it, or he could go to a new installation outside of Knoxville. Ed had spent all of his entirely too brief life in Tennessee. He had recently gotten married and had a newborn son. Knoxville it was. He accepted the job in November and would start in January of 1943. His employee number was 29. Little did he know that in less than 3 years, he would create the most important photographic archive of 20th century American history. Ed said there wasn't much going on when he reported to work. Putting in roads and rail lines was the first order of business. Ed said if this was a war project, it wasn't much of a project. Ed dove into his work. From January 1943 until the end of the war in August of 1945, he took somewhere between 15,000 to 20,000 photographs. In an era where everyone has a camera on their cell phone, that doesn't sound like much. 16 to 21 photographs every single day. But it was a different time. The cameras were heavy, and often he needed heavy tripods to mount his camera on. During the war, Ed had a 4x5 speed graphic, which used roll film with six exposures on each roll. And then he had an 8x10 Deerdorfer, which used a single sheet of film for each photograph. If he was shooting inside, he had to use bulky floodlights, which took a long time to set up, and oftentimes for just a single shot. And at the end of the day, he had to go back to his darkroom and develop the day's film and print proof sheets. Then there might be a dance to shoot later that night. Cameras were banned in the secret city. His was the only camera in a town of 75,000. And for a guy with ambition, his side hustle as a photographer was almost a full-time job on its own. There were many weddings each weekend. The fastest growing department at the hospital was the maternity ward. If you needed photos of your firstborn, Ed was the man.
29: And when we come back, we'll continue this remarkable story of a man, a town, and a time. Ed Westcott's story here on Our American Stories. 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
29: American Stories and the story of the Manhattan Project, the perfecting of atomic weaponry, and the building of a 75,000-person town in less than 3 years. We continue with Richard Cook.
30: The speed and scale of Oak Ridge was unlike

In December of 1938, two scientists in Germany discovered a uranium atom could be split and release a massive amount of energy. Barely 8 months later, Germany invaded Poland and World War II started. The first perception of atomic power by the world would be during a war. General Dick Groves ran the Manhattan Project. He was a no-nonsense, impatient taskmaster. His second in command was Colonel Ken Nichols. They were hired in September of 1942. Things happened quickly. They made the decision to step up the process to condemn 60,000 acres of farmland west of Knoxville, Tennessee. They also obtained from the War Production Board a AAA priority rating. It was the highest rating possible. There were shortages of thousands of materials during the war. The Manhattan Project would be first in line for anything and everything. Another objective was to borrow from the U.S. Treasury 14,000 tons of silver for the industrial plants in Oak Ridge. That is equal to the weight of 9,000 cars. And finally, they also contracted with a uranium mine owner in the Belgian Congo for 1,250 tons of high-quality uranium ore. Dick and Ken completed these four vitally important objectives during the first 4 days on the job. In 18 months, they built the fifth largest city in the state. During the peak, a home was completed every 30 minutes. There were over 6,000 massive industrial machines separating two isotopes of uranium. Oak Ridge devoured 10% more electricity than New York City during the war. New York had over 7.5 million residents. Oak Ridge, about 75,000. For safety reasons, workers lived miles from the industrial sites. These were new experimental processes creating a new type of uranium. There were worries an accident would be catastrophic. So to ferry workers to and from the plants, they built the ninth largest bus system in the country. A bus arrived or departed from the main terminal every 60 seconds, 24 hours a day, 7 days a week. Even with the industrial plants, the speed of construction was head spinning. The problems were huge. For every 2,000 pounds of raw uranium, there was only 14 pounds of the precious uranium-235. The plants were named S-50, K-25, and Y-12. The names were total gibberish. They were created to make sure absolutely nothing was conveyed to the workers or the outside world about the purpose of these plants. Normally, after a theory is proved out in the laboratory, a prototype is built to see if the idea is scalable. There was no time for that. K-25 used a filter method. There was a 2% difference in the size of uranium-238 and the smaller uranium-235. A filter would have holes small enough that the larger 238 could not pass through it easily, but the smaller 235 could. A filter the size of your thumbnail would have over 15 million holes in it. When they started building K-25, the scientists had not developed a filter which worked. The scientists just kept grinding out possible solutions until they developed one which worked. Much of what happened in Oak Ridge was based mostly on blind faith. Why such a rush? Only people in the highest echelons of the military, government, and science knew the horrible secret, which kept all of them awake at night. Hitler had his own atomic weapons program.

0: We knew almost nothing about it. But what was known was nightmarish. Hitler had a 2-year head start. This was the original arms race. If Hitler got the weapon first, London would be gone. Moscow most likely too. If Hitler could get an airfield in Greenland, the entire east coast of the United States would be under threat. The resulting carnage would make the Holocaust look like a tiny blip on a moral radar screen. There were 75,000 workers in Oak Ridge. Only 200 to 300 workers knew the purpose of the giant industrial site. But all the workers were highly motivated to end the war. They had family and friends dying in distant lands. The loss of American life during World War II would equal a 9/11 attack every 5 days for 3.5 years. From the bottom up, workers were pleading with their bosses, "What can we do to end the killing?" And from the top down, the leaders did their own pleading, "Faster. Just work faster." Forces from the very top of the Manhattan Project and the fears of workers on the bottom rung of the labor pool all came together in Oak Ridge, Tennessee, unlike anywhere else in the nation. The officials kept the purpose of this place secret, almost against all odds. But there were two aspects of the top secret project which could not be hidden from the workers. One was the scale of what was going on. Nobody knew what it was, but it was the biggest effort they had ever seen in their young lives. And it would be the biggest effort of their entire lives. The other aspect which could not be hidden was the speed of the effort. Everyone could see it was moving at a blistering pace. It seemed that housing and industrial plants were built almost overnight. These two elements, speed and scale, made the atmosphere electric. Throw into the equation youth and hormones, and it was the most amazing place in the country. The workers said it was the most exciting time of their lives and the scariest too. The terror and carnage of war was the backdrop for everything.
1: And you've been listening to Richard Cook telling the story of Oak Ridge, Tennessee and the Manhattan Project, which, by the way, this should be a story that every school child knows, right? I mean, how we don't know this story. Well, shame on all of us in the end. In a very short time, going from the eviction of farmers to the fifth largest city in a state, most of the people there not knowing precisely what was going on, the folks there, the folks fighting, the generals, the president, had no idea what was going to happen. And that's why the rush and the speed. When we come back, we continue with Richard Cook, the story of the Manhattan Project, here on Our American Stories.
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10: And we're back with Our American Stories and the story of the Manhattan Project, America's World War II project that was hellbent on beating Germany to the atomic bomb. But with the immense size and scale of this enterprise and all the people involved, how the heck did they keep it a secret? Back to Richard Cook.
11: You can't hide a town of 75,000 people. But what was going on out there? Folks in Knoxville wondered. In other military plants, the narrative was straightforward. Thousands of rail cars of raw materials would be shipped in, and thousands of jeeps or tanks would come out. Or the locals could see thousands of newly finished planes taking off. No mystery at all. Oak Ridge was different. Thousands of rail cars delivered raw materials and nothing, absolutely nothing, was coming out. Well, something was coming out, but nobody saw it. It was a single piece of gray-looking metal the size of a volleyball. It was made up of 90% uranium-235. Not thousands of volleyballs, but a single one. Over 75,000 workers were working desperately around the clock making a volleyball. And if they could make one, they might be able to make a second one. In 2020 dollars, they would spend $14 billion on a single 140-pound volleyball. Of course, if this was a Hollywood movie, the entire volleyball would be delivered to Los Alamos, New Mexico, in a security convoy. There'd be 40 trucks and security guards with machine guns and American flags waving. It didn't happen that way, though. As enough uranium was separated, a military officer dressed in a business suit would be given a sealed briefcase. Inside the lined case was two teacup-sized containers with screw lids nestled in a special carrier. The officer would go to Knoxville, get on a public train, and travel to Chicago. At the train depot, he would meet another officer dressed as a businessman. He would take the briefcase and get on a train bound for Albuquerque, New Mexico, and then he would drive to Los Alamos. The officer going to Chicago from Oak Ridge never knew where the briefcase was going, and the other officer never knew where the briefcase came from. Sometimes workers went to Knoxville to shop or eat, and they were trained how to answer questions from nosy natives. So, what are you making out there anyway? About 85 cents an hour. What do you do out there anyway? I'm in project management. How many people work out there? Oh, about half of them. The obsession with secrecy and security was well-founded. Officials were deeply concerned that the Germans would learn the extent of the American efforts and would double down on their own program. Or, more likely, the Germans would infiltrate Oak Ridge and steal industrial secrets about American methods so it could aid their own work. When all workers were hired in Oak Ridge, they went through an 8-hour orientation. 6 hours of it was keep your mouth shut, don't talk about your work to anyone, including your spouse. You could be fired and possibly go to prison for espionage. There were billboards everywhere in town which said, shut up and do your job. Every 6 months, there was a refresher course in case you couldn't get the message the other four times. Outgoing mail was opened, read, and portions were blacked out if necessary. One of the tragic unintended consequences of these dictates was that nobody kept diaries or journals. Workers were petrified that military police would find them if they searched their homes. Oral histories done decades after the war will be the only record of the memories of these ignored heroes. There was something very conflicted about working and living in Oak Ridge during the war. At work, there was little to no job security. There were prohibitions, procedures, protocols, and security standards. Asking too many questions was a sure way to be fired. Of all the people who left the Manhattan Project, 40% of them were fired. But officials were greatly concerned that the workers would up and quit in droves. They were all strangers. Many of them were away from home and family for the first time. The secrecy grated some, all the rules at work put strains on others. Sometimes coworkers simply disappeared. The mythology was that they were reassigned to a radar tracking station in Alaska. You didn't dare ask about workers who disappeared. It would bring you unwanted attention. Because of all these strains, outside of work, officials were determined to keep the workers happy so they wouldn't quit. To the extent possible, the workers were pampered. Movie theaters were packed. Dance halls were full. Because most of the workers were working rotating shifts each week, athletic leagues competed around the clock. There was a symphony orchestra made up of volunteers. A playhouse was open, which is still in operation today. If you wanted a special interest club for a hobby, you would tell authorities and they would do the publicity. At one time, there were 8 different orchid clubs. Ed Westcott created a vivid record of the social history of the town. He took thousands of pictures of the industrial plants. Honestly, these are photos only a scientist could love. A machine is a machine. But photos of folks living their lives was where Ed's talents really came to the fore. Those photos tell a human story, and Ed was a master at that part of the story.
10: And you've been listening to Richard Cook telling this remarkable story of a town that was built from scratch to compete with the Germans to be the first country to create a nuclear bomb. And my goodness, what a complicated place to live and what a complicated place to work. 40% of the people who left the Manhattan Project were fired. Secrecy, of course, putting strains on everybody and everything. You certainly didn't ask questions about workers who disappeared. There were no diaries. People were just too afraid to keep written records. And the oral histories we have are fine and fair, but nothing from the immediate time but Mr. Westcott's pictures. When we come back, more of this remarkable story of a town, a time, a place, and a photographer here on Our American Stories.
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10: And we're back with Our American Stories and with the rest of the story of the Manhattan Project, the end of World War II, and Ed Westcott, the only man with a camera in Oak Ridge, Tennessee. But let's go back to Richard Cook for the rest of this remarkable story.
11: There was a sense of expectation in the summer of 1945 among some of the Oak Ridge workers. Some workers got a heads up from their bosses. Something was afoot. Certainly, Ed Westcott knew something was up. It was toward the end of July of 1945, and he was instructed to print hundreds of copies of 18 of his photographs for press packets to be sent out to hundreds of newspapers across the country, and even some foreign newspapers. He printed thousands of photographs. Ed had, in the last few months, pieced together what was happening in Oak Ridge. He went everywhere and saw almost everything. He wasn't totally sure, but he was mostly sure. In late August of 1945, he was sent rolls of film from military photographers in Hiroshima and Nagasaki. This was after Japan had surrendered. He was the only one allowed to develop the film and print the photographs. It took him 3 days. Armed guards were posted outside his darkroom door the entire time. President Truman gave a midday address to the nation on August 6th of 1945. He revealed that the United States had developed a devastating new weapon called an atomic bomb. They had dropped an atomic weapon on Hiroshima, Japan. It was equal to 15,000 tons of dynamite. Almost as an aside, Truman said the weapon had been developed in Pasco, Washington, in Los Alamos, New Mexico, and in Oak Ridge, Tennessee, outside of Knoxville. That is how almost all the workers learned about what they had been working on. Hugh Barnett joined the Manhattan Project while its offices were actually in Manhattan, in New York City. He learned the purpose of the Manhattan Project his first day at work. He moved to Oak Ridge in 1943. In the summer of 1945, it was obvious to Hugh that the project was closing in on the amount of uranium-238 they needed for a weapon. He carpooled out to K-25 each day with four other workers. They all knew the purpose of their work in Oak Ridge. August 14th was Hugh Barnett's 29th birthday. Hiroshima was bombed on August 6th and Nagasaki on August 9th. The entire country was on pins and needles, expecting the surrender of the Japanese. Hugh was not celebrating his birthday that day, but he was also on pins and needles too. His wife had gone into labor with their first child. They were at the hospital. It was three blocks from the main town site called Jackson Square. There was no air conditioning, so the windows were open to fight the intense summer heat. Hugh's first son was born at 7 p.m. The commotion in the hospital room subsided, but Hugh and Shirley could hear distant cheering outside their room. Hugh wondered how word had spread so quickly about the birth of Lee. President Truman, in a nationwide radio address at 7 p.m., announced Japan had surrendered and that World War II, after 65 million deaths, was finally over. There was great joy in the hospital room that night, and in the entire nation too.
0: More than a million sing and dance in the streets in the biggest celebration the Windy City has ever seen. Joy is unconfined.
11: Meanwhile, in Jackson Square, three blocks away, Ed Westcott was taking photos of Oak Ridgers celebrating the ending of the war. There is a famous photograph of a huge crowd celebrating, looking directly at Ed, who was standing in the bed of a truck. Many held up the Knoxville newspaper with a half-page headline which shouted out, "War ends." With that photo, Ed Westcott must have wondered what the future held for him. His job assignment was essentially done. With that photograph, Ed had brought to a close the most important work of his professional life. On that night, he finished the most important photographic archive of 20th century American history. On that night, Ed Westcott was 23 years old. As it turned out, Ed stayed in Oak Ridge as a government photographer for another 20 years. In 2017, he was nominated for the Presidential Medal of Freedom, our nation's highest civilian honor. In 2016, the Honor Air Program in Knoxville, which is 25 miles from Oak Ridge, decided to expand their definition of a veteran to include Manhattan Project workers who worked in Oak Ridge. The program flies over 130 veterans each trip to Washington, D.C. to tour the war memorials. This trip is done at no charge to the veterans. They leave in the morning and are back in Knoxville the same evening. It's a long day for all the veterans, and the volunteers who make it all possible. In October of 2016, four Oak Ridgers took the trip. Among them was Ed Westcott. I was not there for the send-off, but I was there that evening for their welcome home, along with thousands of other people. Warren Buffett, along with Bill Gates, were interviewed by Charlie Rose in 2017. It was a setup question, but fascinating nonetheless. Charlie asked Warren what he thought was the second most important document in American history. Warren said, of course, the Constitution and the Declaration of Independence were most important, but Buffett said the second most important document was written by two immigrants to President Roosevelt in 1939. They weren't really immigrants, but rather refugees from Nazi Germany. One, not quite as well known, was Leo Szilard, a brilliant physicist from Hungary. The other letter writer was a refugee from Germany and happened to be the most famous scientist in the world, Albert Einstein. In Buffett's estimation, these two refugees saved the world. The two told Roosevelt that Hitler was working on developing atomic weapons and Germany had a huge head start. If Germany won this arms race, Nazism and Japanese militarism would rule most of the globe. The letter got to the White House in August of 1939. And 8 weeks later, the earliest version of the Manhattan Project was created.
10: And a very special thanks to Richard Cook for that remarkable storytelling, and great job on this by Robbie, our Cracker Jack producer here at Our American Stories. And Richard is the author and compiler of Ignored Heroes of World War II, The Manhattan Project Workers of Oak Ridge, Tennessee, an Oral History. And by the way, Ed Westcott, on March 29th, 2019, passed. He was still taking photographs a week before his death. And you can find his photos by punching in Ed Westcott and the words Oak Ridge into your search engine. There are thousands of pictures out there taken by this one man. The story of a town, Oak Ridge, Tennessee, a photographer, Ed Westcott, here on Our American Stories.
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7: News this hour from Town Hall. I'm Jason Walker. Addressing the nation last night, President Trump spoke of the cover-up by intelligence agencies surrounding the 2020 election.
8: President Trump says newly declassified intelligence shows U.S. agencies were aware of a Chinese effort to obtain voter data during the 2020 election cycle, but kept the information from the public.
9: U.S. spy agencies began learning about the compromise of voter registration files in 2020 when they discovered that tens of millions of voter data in 18 states have been bought, stolen, or hacked by China. Yet those responsible for sounding the alarm instead kept the information secret and hidden.
8: The president says those responsible should be held accountable. Willie Nelson, Washington.
7: We are learning more now about the Pentagon's new test for members of the armed forces.
10: Defense Secretary Pete Hegseth announced Wednesday that he's rolling out a new screening program for testosterone deficiency among troops, calling it necessary to allow them to operate at their absolute best. The screenings will be conducted annually as part of service members' required medical screenings for those 30 and older. Troops under 30 can volunteer to be tested. In a social media post, XF said that receiving testosterone replacement therapy will be voluntary. Bernie Bennett, Washington.
7: Well, Major League Baseball is set to have its earliest opening day in history next year. It'll be on March 24th. If there is an opening day, Major League Baseball says its 2027 season will start with a single game that will be televised on Netflix, but then again, the game may not come about. That's because baseball's labor contract expires December 1st. A management lockout is expected. U.S. imposing 25% tariffs on imports from Brazil. The order exempts some goods, including coffee, beef, and oranges. More on these stories, townhall.com.
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12: 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NV Energy begins issuing refund checks to customers that overcharge. The utility announced earlier this week it's begun issuing more than $63 million in refunds, including interest, to customers that were misclassified and overcharged. A misclassification happened when some multifamily customers were billed as single-family. The Public Utilities Commission investigation estimates that NV Energy overcharged more than 45,000 customers more than $65 million dating back to April 2002. The affected active customers will get a credit on their bill, while inactive customers will receive a check that is mailed to their last known address. PUC approved that refund plan back in February. How low can it go? By the end of next month, the Bureau of Reclamation expects Lake Mead to drop below its record low reached in 2022, 1,040 feet above sea level. Water experts predict the world's largest man-made reservoir will slowly continue its downward trend to about 31 feet below that previous historic low by June of 2028. Now, when the lake drops to 1,035 feet above sea level, only five of Hoover Dam's 17 turbines can generate power. Lake Mead not expected to dip below that level until April of next year. And a longtime public golf course closes to make way for an affordable housing project. After 30 years in business, Desert Pines Golf Club closed its doors permanently this past Sunday. Previously owned by the city, the property was sold last year for more than $17 million to Desert Pines Mastery Development. They have plans to build more than 1,500 homes near Bonanza and Pecos. Take AM 670 with you wherever you go. 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
17: Inns, Fort Worth, Texas. We're about to hear the untold story of Alexander Hamilton's likely Jewish birth and upbringing and its revolutionary consequences for understanding him and the nation this founding father fought to create. Here to tell the story is Andrew Porwanscher. Andrew is a professor of legal history at Arizona State University. This story is adapted from his book, The Jewish World of Alexander Hamilton. Let's take a listen.
18: "I fear prepossessions are strongly against us," Hamilton wrote to his wife, Eliza, "but we must try to overcome them." It was the first day of a high-profile trial where he was serving as legal counsel for a merchant accused of fraud. Hamilton seemed to brace for the worst, adding, "If I should lose my cause, I must console myself with finding my friends. With the utmost eagerness, I will fly to them." It had been 5 years since Hamilton stepped down as Treasury Secretary to take up legal practice in Manhattan. He had earned a reputation as the premier litigator of the New York bar by wedding his encyclopedic knowledge of law with his gift for courtroom oratory. Although Hamilton was remarkably self-assured in his endeavors, and the facts in the foregoing case were squarely on his side, he felt uncharacteristically discomfited as the trial commenced. There was good reason to be anxious. After all, Hamilton's principal witnesses were Jews. An anti-Semitic trope at the time held that the Jewish faith actually encouraged its adherents to lie under oath in courts of law. This ugly stereotype had deep roots in European history and had migrated to the New World. Hamilton's opposing counsel, Gouverneur Morris, would prove all too willing to resort to religious prejudice in a bid to gain favor with the court. Morris knew he could not compete with Hamilton on legal grounds. Instead, Morris told the court he had no intention of referencing law books and would appeal to the principles written on the heart of man. Morris's closing argument degenerated into a base attack on Hamilton's two Jewish witnesses. Alluding to them as these Jew witnesses, Morris sought to impugn their credibility purely on the basis of their religion. Jews are not to be believed upon oath, he insisted bluntly. A large crowd gathered in court the next day to see how Hamilton, ever the relentless fighter, would respond. This case had become more than a mere legal dispute between merchants. At issue was the momentous question of whether American justice would be blind to religion. The revolution had rested on a radical promise of equality. Morris's Jew baiting suggested that perhaps the egalitarian rationale for the war had yielded to entrenched prejudice. Hamilton understood the stakes for both American Jewry and the country, and he resolved to defend the former to realize his vision for the latter. Referencing Morris's attack on the Jews, Hamilton asked the court, "Has he forgotten what this race once were, when under the immediate government of God himself, they were selected as the witnesses of his miracles and charged with the spirit of prophecy?" Hamilton moved from a discussion of the Jews as the chosen people to the sordid history of their suffering. Hamilton's message was clear. Morris was perpetuating a dark history of anti-Semitism that had plagued Jews since antiquity. Hamilton proclaimed that the allegorical Lady Justice protected Jews the same as she did all others. Be the injured party, Jew or Gentile, Christian or pagan, foreign or native, she clothes him with her mantle, in whose presence all differences of faiths or births, passions or prejudices, all are called to acknowledge and revere her supremacy. In a young republic caught between old world hierarchies and new world hopes, Hamilton's defense of equality for Jews was a powerful vindication of revolutionary ideals. He emerged victorious by a vote of 28-6.
19: I hereby declare this session adjourned.
18: Hamilton, generally renowned for the verve of his legal performances, had demonstrated an emotional investment in the case that exceeded even his usual standards. A New York Supreme Court justice later recollected that of the countless trials Hamilton litigated with energy and fervor, there was at most only one other involving freedom of the press in which his zeal was so strikingly displayed. Morris's co-counsel, Robert Troup, drew similar conclusions. In a letter to the American ambassador to Great Britain, Troup relayed the details of the trial and observed, "Our friend Hamilton never appeared to have his passions so warmly engaged in any cause." What no one could imagine was that Hamilton, in all likelihood, shared with his witnesses a Jewish upbringing. The case for Hamilton's Jewish identity in his Caribbean boyhood, as detailed in my book, The Jewish World of Alexander Hamilton, involves debunking a string of myths about his origin story. And although Hamilton did not identify as Jewish in the United States, the foregoing trial suggests that Hamilton's youth may go a long way toward explaining his American adulthood. Like all people, Hamilton was indelibly molded by his beginnings. His emphatic critique of anti-Semitism in court, vividly illustrates how the roots of religious equality in the United States are inseparable from Hamilton's own.
17: And a special thanks to Andrew Porwanscher. And we get at those roots of anti-Semitism going all the way back to that trial. Jews were not reliable witnesses. What a tragic thought. The story of Alexander Hamilton defending Jews in court here on Our American Story. Lee Habib here again. Our American Stories tries to tell the stories of America's past and present to Americans. And we want to hear your stories too. They're some of our favorites. Send them to us. 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
17: And we continue with Our American Stories. Abercrombie & Fitch stores conquered malls in the late 1990s and early 2000s with gorgeous models, pulsing dance beats, and a fierce scent. But over time, revelations of exclusionary marketing and discriminatory hiring practices began to engulf the popular brand in scandal. What most people don't know is that the company was founded in 1892 in New York City as an outfitter for elite outdoorsmen. Here to tell the whole story is Ashley Lubinsky. Ashley is the former co-host of Discovery Channel's Master of Arms, the former curator in charge of the Cody Firearm Museum, and she's the co-founder of the University of Wyoming College of Law's Firearms Research Center. Here's Ashley.
0: The name Abercrombie & Fitch, especially today, doesn't always invoke the most positive image. If you've been into the store, you

the fact that for almost a century, Abercrombie & Fitch was considered one of the best sporting goods stores in the world. And they actually had international reach back in the early 1900s. And they catered to presidents like Theodore Roosevelt and John F. Kennedy. They actually outfitted Charles Lindbergh, and they also provided clothing for Amelia Earhart. The company was founded on June 4th, 1892 by David Abercrombie. And the kind of concept behind the store was to bring a little bit of wilderness into the urban environment of New York City. So this started in New York City, which used to, you know, house a lot of different firearms related products, outdoor products, despite the fact that it was in the city. And it was an outdoor retailer that focused in camping, hunting, and fishing gear. In 1904, the other company namesake that we know, Ezra Fitch, became a partner in the company, and that's when kind of the iconic brand was born. Unfortunately, though, the relationship was kind of a rocky one, and so Abercrombie ended up walking away from the company in 1907 and left Ezra Fitch as the sole owner, and they call those the Fitch years. The brand wasn't limited to one store, though, in New York City. One of Fitch's pet projects was the fact that he wanted the company to have broader appeal. So he had his employees create, and think about this is early 1900s. He had his employees create a 450 plus page catalog in 1909 to distribute around the world. And it wasn't the greatest financial decision the company could make because of the expense to produce it, but they ended up making over 50,000 copies of this catalog. And their client base wasn't just limited to your average sportsman. So Abercrombie & Fitch today isn't always associated with inclusivity. However, they saw back then the value in marketing to sports women. In 1910, Abercrombie & Fitch became one of the first companies to sell their products to both men and women. And these investments actually paid off because in 1913, they were considered, quote, the greatest sporting goods store in the world. In 1917, Abercrombie & Fitch expanded to a 12-story building at Madison Avenue and East 45th Street in New York City. And this store was quite the production. So they owned the 12-story building and they actually utilized the whole building. And I don't know, that seems kind of hard to believe back then. And then to make it even more ridiculous, in the basement of the store, there was a shooting range. The mezzanine sold gear for skiing, archery, diving, and lawn games. The second through the fifth floors had gear for various terrains and temperatures. The sixth floor was a picture gallery, and they had a sporting arm-focused bookstore, a watch repair shop, and a golf school. And the golf school even came with a golf pro. The seventh floor was home to their gun room and also randomly kennels for animals. The eighth floor was for fishing, camping, and boating equipment, as well as a desk that had fly and bait casting instructors who gave their lessons at, wait for it, the rooftop pool of the building. And their fishing section alone had over 48,000 flies and over 18,000 fishing lures. And if you think about it, this store by today's standards is massive, let alone the fact that it was around in 1917. Now, Abercrombie & Fitch would ultimately be labeled by Forbes later in its life as a, quote, hodgepodge of unrelated items, end quote. And that was kind of towards the end of its sporting brand. But the foundation for that assessment certainly flourished far earlier. So you've got all of these sporting goods items. You've got shooting ranges. You've got pools. You've got golf pros. But it was also the first store to import the Chinese game of Mahjong. And Fitch even went to China. So one of their customers was like, I found out this game. I think it's really cool. And so Fitch went to China to acquire the game and to get an English translation for it. And they would ultimately sell over 12,000 sets. In 1928, Ezra Fitch retired. So this is kind of the first ending of the company as we know it. But then he sells it to his brother-in-law, James Cobb. And so he decides that he wants to continue to expand the company. And they end up acquiring multiple sporting arms related companies. They acquire a store that dealt in high-end European sporting arms and fishing tackle. And they even acquired Griffin and Howe, which is incredibly well known even today. And before the Great Depression, Abercrombie & Fitch was boasting 6.3

0: $1 million in sales with $500,000 in profit. Of course, the Great Depression, though, hit everybody hard, and Abercrombie & Fitch was no different to that, but then they also managed to continue to expand. And over the following decades, into the 1960s, ultimately, stores were popping up all over the country, from New York to California and everywhere in between. I think there was even one in Beverly Hills. So you get cities that you do not associate with sporting arms, and they have these giant stores. And Abercrombie & Fitch does something really smart, too, kind of later in its history, and they secure a deal with the Rock Hudson film, Man's Favorite Sport, and it serves as a venue for the movie. So this company has been around for a really long time. They've got this sporting reputation. They're kind of hemorrhaging money a little bit, even though it seems like they're expanding. And so they're trying to kind of keep the brand relevant as we start to come into a more modern America in the post-World War II period. But ultimately, the company is not going to survive as the sporting goods store of yesteryear. And as it's starting to struggle financially, a Texas-based company known as Oshman Sporting Goods buys it and tries to kind of keep that momentum going. But by the late 1980s, they're acquired by a company called Limited Brands. Limited Brands had a lot of different kind of companies under its belt, including Limited and also Limited 2, which was a clothing store, a kids' clothing store when I was a kid that turned into Justice. And at this point, you know, in the late 1980s, the company kind of bids adieu to its wilderness days, and they no longer set their sights downrange, but rather at a new target, which is the mainstream clothing market. I mentioned that most of the recent documentaries pick up the storyline from here, although they may mention in, you know, 30 seconds or less, kind of the original intent of the company. But obviously today's drama tends to fuel a lot of viewership on things like Netflix and Hulu. And so they focus more on the former CEO, who made some rather colorful comments about who he does not want to own the brand. And fortunately for them, they are starting to pull themselves out of it. But it's, as a historian, it's fascinating and it's also disappointing that almost a century of history and legacy was ultimately washed away by acid-wash jeans, graphic tees, and the most potent cologne on the planet.
1: 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And a terrific job, as always, by Ashley Lubinsky. The story of Abercrombie & Fitch, here on Our American Stories.
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12: And we return to Our American Stories. Up next, an unusual story about baseball and a baseball player you likely haven't heard of, named Curt Flood. He was a 3-time All-Star back in the 70s, 7-time Golden Glove winner, but perhaps his most important contribution to professional baseball had to do with sports contracts, how athletes are paid, and how Major League Baseball is run. Here to tell the story is author and commentator and one of the best baseball writers of all time, George Will, with a story. Take it away, George.

0: Kurt Flood was for many, many seasons a premier outfielder. Most of the years with the St. Louis Cardinals, he grew up in Oakland, in the Bay Area, we should say, really, with Frank Robinson and Ricky Henderson and Joe DiMaggio and all kinds of great baseball players came out of the rich baseball culture of the San Francisco Oakland Bay Area. And in the 50s, he became a minor league player, largely in the South, which is where most minor league teams were, because most major league teams were in the North. And he experienced the segregated South. This was the South before the public accommodation section of the 1964 Civil Rights Act was passed. He would travel with his teammates on the team bus. They would go in the front door of the restaurant to get food. He would be handed food out the back door. He would relieve himself on the side of the road because he couldn't use the restrooms. The Cardinals that he joined late in his, what turned out to be late in his career with the Cardinals, they decided to trade him to Philadelphia. And he said, no, actually, I don't want to go to Philadelphia, and I'm going to challenge the reserve clause, which had been integral to baseball since time immemorial. All it said was that when once you signed with a team, you were that team's property until they decided to trade you or release you, and there was no third option. Kurt Flood said, there's something wrong with this because it denies to a category of Americans, of whom I am a part, what should be the basic American right to negotiate the terms of employment with the employer of your choice. It's rather nice that he played in St. Louis, not far from the courthouse dome. You can see it today, right over the outfield fence from the new Busch Stadium, where the original Dred Scott case was settled. Dred Scott, of course, was the slave who had lived for a while in a free state and said that by virtue of having lived in a free state, he should be declared free. The Supreme Court in 1857 tried to resolve America's racial dilemma and again made an awful hash of it, brought on the Civil War, and catalyzed the career of Abraham Lincoln by saying, no African American has or ever shall have any rights that a white person is obligated to respect. Which is why when I wrote about Kurt Flood years ago, I referred to him as Dred Scott in spikes. He said, I won't go to Philadelphia, interrupted a lucrative career at the peak of his prowess. He was such a good center fielder, which means he played the biggest part of the outfield, which means as you grow old, your capacity declines. So he was taking a risk with the perishable asset of a baseball talent. Anyway, he challenged the reserve clause, took it all the way to the Supreme Court, where he lost, in large part because Oliver Wendell Holmes, and I think it was 1924, had a singularly bad day. Oliver Wendell Holmes, in a suit arising from a conflict between the major leagues and the federal league, which had grown up to challenge the major leagues, Oliver Wendell Holmes said, well, baseball is not a business in interstate commerce, which is preposterous. The great sports writer Jim Murray of the Los Angeles Times once said, if baseball is not a business, then Microsoft or General Motors is a sport. Anyway, he lost, and a good bit of his career perished with his legal case. He lost in 1970. In 1976, there was a challenge mounted to the reserve clause. It was submitted to an arbiter. The arbiter says, yeah, the reserve clause is illegal, and baseball changed instantly. As soon as they struck down the reserve clause, the Cassandras came out of the woodwork and there were loud lamentations and rending of garments across the land as the baseball owners, who never missed an opportunity to miss an opportunity, proved themselves wrong again. They said, this will mean that all the good players will go to the rich teams and it will be the end of competitive balance. They were 180 degrees wrong. Competitive balance immediately began to improve for lots of reasons. What Kurt Flood did was give players leverage. If you have no leverage, you have no power to compel owners to share a larger portion of the value that the players create. No one that I know of has ever bought a ticket to a ballpark to see an owner. They go to see the players. Now, I don't want to sound too Marxist here about the labor theory of value, but even allowing for the fact that the entrepreneurship and the scouting and all the rest and the marketing that goes into the management side of baseball does create value, still, most of the value is created by the players in collaboration with the other apparatus of Major League Baseball. And therefore, what the Dred Scott-Curt Flood decision did was give the Major League Baseball players leverage just at a time. No one could have seen this. When something else was going to happen that was going to make an enormous difference to salaries, and that is the explosive growth of local broadcast revenues. The era of baseball prosperity was just around the corner with cable television and superstations such as TBS, Ted Turner broadcasting his Braves, the WGN broadcasting the Cubs, which WGN for a while owned through the Tribune Company. So through serendipity, the explosive growth of money pouring into baseball because of new television audiences, baseball became invaluable programming. You know, it's sometimes said that Americans don't do political philosophy because we've never created the equivalent of Locke's Second Treatise on Government or Hobbes' Leviathan. Actually, Americans do political philosophy all the time. They just do it in court cases, particularly in Supreme Court cases. You want to look at American political philosophy, look at a wall covered with Supreme Court reports. And just as apolitical and governmental philosophy was contained in the Dred Scott decision, so was one contained in the Curt Flood outcome, not in Holmes' decision, but in the outcome, which was that we are a market society. We believe in the freedom for capitalist acts between consenting adults, to use a phrase coined by the late, great Robert Nozick, Harvard political philosopher. And so the national pastime was suddenly, and to its great discomfort, but its ultimate prosperity, was made congruent with the national premise, which is that people should be free to contract with one another in cooperative ventures, even if it's called Major League Baseball.
1: 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And a special thanks to George Will again. He's a political commentator, but we don't do politics here on this show. But he is the author of Men at Work, The Craft of Baseball. It may be one of the best sports books you've ever read. The story of free agency, the story of litigation, and our great modern legal system, and so much more. The story of Dred Scott and Spikes, Curt Flood, here on Our American Stories.
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1: This is Our American Stories, and today we bring you the story of Tom Ryan. And Tom is a 95-year-old listener of our show in Los Angeles. Tom had an unusual upbringing. He grew up on Long Island, New York, living behind a funeral parlor run by his family. Here's Tom.
14: I was there on Saturday morning when the sheriff arrived to talk to Grandma. It was the day after the big snowstorm. My folks were away and I had stayed with Grandma overnight. At age 10, I was too young to stay home alone, but staying at Grandma's was not too cool either. Because, you see, she ran a funeral home. Sometimes there were dead bodies only a few steps from the living room at the back of the house where we watched TV. It was hard to get too relaxed when I looked over at the dark doorway leading to the bodies. That Friday night, there was a very old lady being waked in one of the chapels, Mrs. Jackson, a friend of Grandma's who had died of cancer. The sheriff sat at the kitchen table with his notebook in front of him. He asked Grandma if anything unusual had happened the last night, because they were searching for an escaped convict from a prison two towns away. He is a murderer and very dangerous, the sheriff said. They were setting up roadblocks to try to catch him. Grandma didn't answer directly, but said, We have a funeral going out this morning, old Mrs. Jackson. We had to put her in a closed casket because the cancer was so bad. Will the hearse and the limos be able to get to the cemetery? Grandma asked. Yes, the sheriff replied. The road is open to the cemetery. What about anything happening last night? Grandma gave me a stern look that he couldn't see and told him nothing had happened. It was real quiet, she said. I didn't say a word, but as soon as the sheriff left, I asked her what was going on. It wasn't like Grandma to lie. She just shook her head and started to cry. I thought back about last night and remembered that shortly before dark, Grandma kept looking out the side window on the driveway every few minutes, since she was expecting a delivery of new caskets. Suddenly, there were yellow headlights shining on the snow outside the window, and a loud knocking came on the side door where the caskets were brought in. Fred, the driver, shouted, "I have to hurry before I get snowed in." He had unloaded two caskets and started on another one. "Wait," Grandma said, "I only ordered two, not three." "I have to leave this one too," Fred said. "I'll never get to the funeral home in the next town, and I don't want the weight on my truck." "Okay," Grandma said, "if it helps you out." After he was gone, Grandma closed up tight. My folks were supposed to call to see how things were, but the phone wasn't working. The TV weatherman said the lines were down all over and roads were closed, so we were all by ourselves. After a while, I started to fall asleep, and Grandma helped me upstairs and put me into a soft feather bed. She left the door open a little so some light came in. I remember that I fell asleep, but woke up later when I thought I heard voices downstairs. I had started to get out of bed, but it was so cold, I crawled back in. The next morning, I asked Grandma about it, but she said I must have dreamed it. Later in the morning, the men who worked for Grandma came in and then loaded the casket into the hearse. When my folks came to pick me up, I saw Grandma holding onto my father's arm and talking to him. I heard her say, "I need your help." She took him into the office and closed the door. I thought I heard her crying. It was 5 years later when Grandma died that my folks told me the real story of what had happened that Friday night. It seemed that the voices I thought I had heard were those of Grandma and the escaped convict. The caskets that were delivered that night were made by prison labor, and the convict with the nickname of Rabbit had hidden in one of those empty caskets. When the delivery man had left, Rabbit had opened the inside latch and let himself out of the casket. He didn't know, however, that Grandma had fallen asleep in her big chair in the living room, and she woke up startled and scared to see him standing near the fireplace holding a large knife he had taken from the embalming room. Threatening her to silence by holding the knife under her throat, he asked for car keys and money, but Grandma didn't have a car and didn't drive. When he realized that the storm had blocked the roads and there was no phone service, he asked Grandma when someone was coming with a car. She told him that there was one funeral scheduled for the next morning if the roads were open, and men coming with a hearse and limousine. When he saw some of my things on the couch and found out that I was upstairs, Grandma pleaded with him to let me sleep. She would help him get in the casket with Mrs. Jackson and be taken away in the hearse the next morning to the cemetery. He could then sneak out of the casket when it was left in the cemetery storeroom for a few minutes until the family arrived. Rabbit didn't like the idea at all, especially getting into the coffin with a dead lady. He decided that he had no other choice, but he made it very clear to Grandma that if she was fooling him and he was caught, he would escape again and kill not only her, but also all of her family. Grandma was terrified by this evil man. It was arranged that early on Saturday morning, Rabbit would get into the casket, and then Grandma would close it and latch it shut. He was very hesitant, especially when he saw and smelled old Mrs. Jackson. But finally, he climbed in, holding his nose and threatening Grandma with a painful death if things didn't work out. He also ordered Grandma to get him some hot coffee in a thermos so that he could drink it when it got cold in the casket. And she did so just before closing the lid. The plan did work. When the man came and took the casket away and loaded it into the hearse, Grandma hadn't said anything about Rabbit being in the casket. After his private meeting with Grandma, my dad had immediately called the sheriff and arranged to stop in and see him. The police still hadn't found Rabbit, despite the roadblocks and searches of the nearby forests. They were mystified as to how he could have disappeared so completely. "Sheriff," my dad said, "as you know, this man was a murderer who would stop at nothing to escape." He told the sheriff how Rabbit had hidden in the casket at the prison and had ended up in Grandma's funeral home. He also explained how Rabbit had threatened Grandma and her family, so she was forced to help him escape in Mrs. Jackson's casket. "What?" said the sheriff. "Why didn't she call me as soon as he was in the casket? I could have nabbed him right then and there." "She was too scared, Sheriff." But my dad continued, a little smile playing around his lips and pride in his voice. "She was also smart enough to have slipped a large amount of sleeping pills into the coffee she gave him to drink in the casket." The sheriff thought for a moment and said, "Wait, if Rabbit drank that coffee, heck, he might have been buried alive in the casket with Mrs. Jackson." The sheriff almost shouted as he got his phone out, "We'll have to dig up the casket immediately. If we find him in the casket, I may have to take Grandma into custody. She could be in a lot of trouble." "Wait," my dad said. "Wait a minute, Sheriff, before you do anything." "Wait? No, no, we can't lose any more time. That man may still be alive. If there was enough air in the casket, maybe he is." The sheriff was now calling to his assistants as he rose from his chair. "Get the car ready, ready to roll, and call the coroner." "No, Sheriff, please listen," my father replied quietly. "Sit down a minute. You see, there is no casket." "No casket?" The sheriff looked confused. "Of course there is a casket. They had the funeral, and it was buried this morning." "No," my father replied quietly. "You see, Sheriff, Mrs. Jackson's last wishes were that she be cremated."
1: My goodness, it does not get better than that, folks. Tom Ryan's story, his grandma's story, my goodness, poor Rabbit's story. Here on Our American Story.
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3: With SRN News, I'm Rich Thomason in Washington. U.S. Central Command says military targets were in the crosshairs as Iran was attacked again overnight. The Iranians, though, say infrastructure, including roads and bridges, are taken out. President Trump releases previously classified information that implicates communist China in election interference in 2020. Beijing denies meddling in the American elections. From the Midwest all the way into the East, a smoky haze hangs over tens of millions of Americans as a result of hundreds of wildfires that continue to burn in Canada. Texas authorities rescued hundreds of stranded motorists and people trapped in homes. At least two people have died due to catastrophic flooding. The region's still recovering from devastating flooding a year ago. Dow futures down 331 points. NASDAQ futures off 551. More details at srnnews.com.
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0: I don't want to waste any time. I want to get right to it because Secretary of State Marco Rubio was brilliant. He held a summit, an international summit called the Resurgence of Political Terrorism. And as a child of Cold War refugees from Fidel Castro's authoritarian, totalitarian Soviet bloc, communist Cuba would say, he recognized, Marco Rubio did, exactly where this existential threat is coming from. It's coming from the political left. It's something that we have seen for years, despite the gaslighting from the likes of Joe Biden and Barack Obama and their puppets in the FBI, who claim that the real threat is right-wing white Christian men. No, the threat that we see on a regular basis is from the radical political left and the Muslim jihadists who find common cause with them. We've seen it play out on the streets of our very country, where we see radical left-wing Marxists, even the LGBTQ trans rights crowd, somehow celebrating jihadists' efforts in the Middle East, knowing full well that if they, you know, let their freak flag fly in one of those countries, they'd be murdered off the top of a building because of Sharia law. That's where the threat is. And Marco Rubio, well, he was magnificent. Let's start. First clip, please.
9: In one 18-month period between 1971 and 1972, the FBI counted some 2,500 bombings on American soil, a rate of nearly 5 a day. The overwhelming share of that violence came from left-wing extremists. Between 1970 and 1980, 93% of terrorist attacks in the West came from the far extremist left. These are numbers that would shock most Americans today, because we've been taught to believe that this kind of political violence, it simply doesn't exist, or it's being exaggerated. But it does exist, and we're actually underestimating it. And our nations bear the scars to prove it.
0: More from Secretary of State Rubio here. Again, I want to let him have most of this segment. You don't need my analysis. He does all the work for us. Cut 23 is the next one. Is that right? I'll let you guys do the steering here. Go ahead.
9: More than 80% of radical violence is now driven by far left and anarchist actors. These are not abstract statistics. Americans have seen what those numbers mean. An all-out assault on our immigration officers, sniper attacks, explosives, armed ambushes, a transgender shooter opening fire on Catholic elementary school students as they pray, his gun marked with slogans like, "Where is your God now?" A healthcare executive executed in cold blood in the streets, multiple assassination attempts on a sitting president, and the murder of the greatest conservative activist of a generation. A man who happened to also be a husband and the father of two young children, shot and killed while speaking to a crowd of students. This is a distinctive and unique evil. It has always been driven by a hatred, above all else, a hatred for civilization itself. It is a revolt of the worst against the best, a revolt of the weak and the cowardly against the strong and the good. It is perpetrated by those who cannot build, who cannot create, who cannot achieve great things, and take their revenge upon the world for their own inadequacy by seeking to destroy those who can. This is what radical leftism is. It may wear various different slogans and ideologies across place and time. They can call themselves anti-capitalist, or anti-imperialist, or communist, or anarchist, or Marxist, but the fundamental character is always the same. It's always the same. It is a poisonous resentment cloaked in the language of equality and justice and liberation, an overwhelming need to tear down what greater men have built, to wreck what is beautiful and what is right on behalf of people who are only filled with ugliness and have nothing else to offer the world. Through violence and through terror, they once again seek to impose their ugliness on all of us.
0: Yeah, inject this straight into my veins and into the veins of every single American who needs to hear this and to hear this kind of leadership and incredible demonstration of clear thought and eloquence. I refuse to fall into this trap where, are you with Vance or are you with Ruby? Are you with Vance? No, I'm not going to choose. I refuse to choose until I absolutely have to choose, and I don't. Neither do you. Right now, we should feel incredibly blessed and grateful that we have an incredible vice president who is great at what he's doing and an incredible secretary of state who is equally as brilliant. A little bit more. Let's flip, if we could, to cut 15. Gentlemen, if you don't mind, I said I'll let you do the driving, and now I'm doing the driving. Here's more of Secretary of State Marco Rubio yesterday.
9: We are facing an international, we are facing a transnational threat. These are not distinct and isolated cells. They are interconnected networks. They do not recognize our borders. They do not believe, in fact, in the nation state itself. They coordinate, they communicate, they travel, they train, and they act together, sharing the same infrastructure, sharing the same enemies, sharing the same mission. Antifa militants and their comrades travel from across Europe and to the Americas to participate in each other's attacks, to funnel propaganda and training materials and target information through shared encrypted channels, moving through underground networks of safe houses and finance, and sustain their operations through transnational funds. And they work alongside hostile foreign states that share their mission, like Iranian proxy networks, who are increasingly intimately tied to leftist militant groups around the world. The Cuban regime's sprawling intelligence and ideological network helped to build the far left in our country and in our hemisphere, and it remains inextricably linked to the far left groups and movements across and beyond the West. Today's far left terrorists can raise money in one country. They can host their communications in a second country. They can receive training in a third country. They can recruit militants in a fourth country, and then together strike a target in a fifth country. And so we have no choice but to confront this menace together.
0: He just described exactly what Al-Qaeda was up to and doing prior to the 9/11 attacks 25 years ago, although I will tell you what I just heard described by the Secretary of State about what Antifa and their partner organizations around the world have been able to do, frankly, it's more complicated, more involved, and more sophisticated than radical jihadists were. And by the way, unlike the radical jihadists, we have had leadership for the last several years who has purposefully looked the other way while these networks have been created and funded and have wreaked havoc. The Biden administration, boy, we've come a long way from the Biden administration saying that Antifa wasn't even a real thing. Antifa doesn't even exist. Antifa's an idea, we were told. That idea is killing people. That idea is dragging down Western civilization and destroying it. And we finally have leadership who's pointing it out. And, by the way, doing something about it, have we played clip 16? I don't think we have. If we could, please, let's go to clip 16, and then we'll get to the Treasury Secretary, who was also part of this presentation. Go ahead.
9: Through intelligence and information sharing, through coordinated law enforcement strategy, through financial targeting and disruption, we will dismantle these networks brick by brick. It is time for the people of the civilized world to defend ourselves, to stand united against this encroaching darkness and fight for what is ours. It is easy to destroy great things. It is far more difficult to make them. The enemies of civilization are only capable of the former. They are only capable of destroying great things. All they know is destruction. But we have built great things together. We have done it time and again. We know what we must do, and now we must do it.
0: Have I said magnificent? I believe I've said magnificent. It truly was. And I'm only sorry that the president's speech, which was also incredibly consequential and important last night, may overshadow what the Secretary of State did on this program and hopefully on your other programs of choice as your day plays out today. They will find room, as we have, for both of these very consequential speeches. By the way, the Secretary of Treasury, also a rock star in this administration, he was also there because much of the effort in combating these international anarchists who are right here on our shores, much of it has to do with their financial institutions and their financial transactions, just like you would with any radical multinational terrorist group. But first, the Secretary of Treasury wanted to remind those in the media who were sort of poo-pooing this whole idea. He wanted to remind them of his own personal experience with these anarchists.
10: But I'm going to remind everyone in this room and all the media that I was the subject of an assassination attempt February 2024 by an addled left-wing activist 2 hours after being sworn into my job. So any of you who want to report that this is a fiction and does not exist, be there for the sentencing this August.
0: It's a brilliant, brilliant move there. And people have forgotten. In fact, it didn't get much reporting. And I dare any of those reporters to get in Scott Bessent's face and say, oh, this is just a fiction, because not only will Scott Bessent remind that reporter of the terror attack and the threat on his life right after he was sworn in, but also, knowing Scott Bessent, he'll probably punch the reporter in the face. Righteously. That said, the secretary then went on to talk about what he is doing through the Department of Treasury to go after these groups. Cut 12, please.
10: That work is well underway. In the fall, the United States designated 4 far-left Antifa extremist groups abroad as foreign terrorist organizations, denying them access to the U.S. financial system and depriving them of resources they need to carry out attacks. Meanwhile, in this administration alone, OFAC has also sanctioned 17 sham charities and nonprofit organizations for funding Hamas's terrorist activities and operations. As Treasury continues to map and disrupt the flow of funding that enables these entities to operate, no terror organization should delude itself into the belief that its financing lies beyond our reach. No facilitator should assume that anonymity confers impunity, and no jurisdiction should expect to enable or harbor these activities without consequence.
0: The resurgence of political terrorism, that was the name of the event that took place in the State Department yesterday in Washington, D.C. It truly was consequential. Stephen Miller also participated in this as well. We here at O'Connor & Company, we are forever grateful that you choose us to start your day with. We on this program, on this radio station, and on this network, we value your participation as an audience member. If your other news choices didn't spend this kind of time on Marco Rubio, forget
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0: When was the last time you read the words that created the United States of America? 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
4: Baseball's back after the All-Star break. The Aviators are in Texas this weekend to take on the Round Rock Express. They'll return to Summerlin on Tuesday to open a six-game series against the El Paso Chihuahuas at Las Vegas Ballpark. Their parent club, the Athletics, are hoping the four-day layoff will right the ship. They entered the break on a nine-game losing streak and will host the Washington Nationals in Sacramento this weekend. The team announced they'll play six more regular season games next year in Summerlin. The Padres and Reds will come to Las Vegas Ballpark the first week of June. Final weekend of NBA Summer League at UNLV. A full slate of games today and tomorrow with the championship game set for Sunday at the Thomas and Mack Center. The Las Vegas Aces have the weekend off before embarking on a two-game road trip on Monday that will take them to Toronto and Washington. The defending WNBA champs have the league's third-best record heading into the second half of the season.
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4: Well, freeway travels look really good, unusually good. Actually, it looks like people taking a three-day weekend, still in vacation mode here. There are no accidents to report on the freeways, and the travels up and down the resort corridor look really good, up to full speed. On I-15 between I-11 and the Southern Beltway Interchange. Just wrapping up one accident in the southwest on Durango southbound, just past 215. That's at Durango and Mall Avenue. Mostly sunny skies for the early parts of the day. We're going to have scattered thunderstorms in the forecast after 2 o'clock, and the rain clouds will be here through tomorrow before clearing on Sunday, but they are expected to be back early next week. It is currently 82 degrees at Reed International Airport. 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
3: Final weekend of NBA Summer League at UNLV. A full slate of games today and tomorrow with the championship game set for Sunday at the Thomas & Mack Center. The Las Vegas Aces have the weekend off before embarking on a two-game road trip on Monday that will take them to Toronto and Washington. The defending WNBA champs have the league's third-best record heading into the second half of the season. Baseball's back after the All-Star break. The Aviators are in Texas this weekend to take on the Round Rock Express. They'll return to Summerlin on Tuesday to open a six-game series against the El Paso Chihuahuas at Las Vegas Ballpark. Their parent club, the Athletics, are hoping the four-day layoff will right the ship. They entered the break on a nine-game losing streak and will host the Washington Nationals in Sacramento this weekend. The team announced they'll play six more regular season games next year in Summerlin. The Padres and Reds will come to Las Vegas Ballpark the first week of June.
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3: Having more troubles off the freeways than on, and freeways are actually looking really good so far this morning. No major delays in any of the usual spots. Got a couple of problems, though, off the freeways near Palace Station. An accident on Sahara eastbound at Rancho is blocking the left lane. And a new one east Tropicana is going to be eastbound Tropicana after Pecos, and that is blocking two left lanes there. Well, the early parts of the day are going to be pretty dry, but scattered thunderstorms are in the forecast after 2 o'clock this afternoon. The good news is we should stay in double digits, barely. It's going to be the upper 90s today, and the rain clouds will be here through tomorrow before clearing on Sunday. 82 degrees right now at the airport. I'm Mark Thomas with your on-time traffic, brought to you by Meineke Car Care Centers on AM 670 KMZQ.
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0: Slate of games today and tomorrow with the championship game set for Sunday at the Thomas & Mack Center. The Las Vegas Aces have the weekend off before embarking on a two-game road trip on Monday that will take them to Toronto and Washington. The defending WNBA champs have the league's third-best record heading into the second half of the season.
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12: A pretty easygoing commute so far this morning. Still no accidents on the freeways. If you're traveling south through the resort corridor, they've got a stalled vehicle there on 15 southbound between Charleston and Sahara. It's off on the right shoulder. In Summerlin, an accident near Red Rock on Charleston, westbound at 215, blocking the right lane. And an east side accident at the intersection of Maryland Parkway and Twain. You want to steer clear of too. Scattered thunderstorms in the forecast this afternoon, and we should stay cooler than triple digits. Barely. It's going to be the upper 90s today. It is currently 84 degrees. 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
7: Welcome back in here to Clay and Buck on this lovely Friday. We've got some talkbacks coming in, some calls on President Trump's speech last night. Larry, who listens on WOAI in San Antonio, Texas. This is G. Hit it.
8: Buck, thank you so much for being right on this morning after the speech last night. You did a wonderful job explaining everything and had the exact same questions I did. 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
7: That's very kind.
9: That's a nice start.
7: 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Larry, my second cousin from San Antonio. But Clay, the other side of the coin, John from Cincinnati, listens on KRC radio. 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
10: Buck, if you're trying to get uninvited to this year's White House Christmas party, pretty sure it might be working.
7: Yeah, I don't think I'm going anyway.
9: Well, we didn't get it. To be fair, I don't think we've gotten a Christmas invite.
7: That's what I'm saying. I don't think that was in the cards. We could ask Stephen Miller about that one later. But it's just obvious. It's the truth, and I think that people lying down and pretending like none of this needs to be answered is silly.
9: More than four decades ago, a rabbi in New Jersey formed a nonprofit to help the Jewish population in Israel, called the International Fellowship of Christians and Jews. It's created a powerful bond between both countries and the religious faiths popular in both countries, the Christians and the Jews. And the innovative work of the IFCJ allows them to respond quickly when Israeli residents were attacked by Hamas terrorists several years ago. The IFCJ immediately jumped into action with aid and resources. Today, they're responding to immediate needs in northern Israel, where residents have been subject to sporadic missile and drone attacks. I saw that situation on the ground myself in the north a couple of years ago in those same exact communities. To establish your unity with Israel, go online to flagpinifcj.org. flagpinifcj.org.
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15: Final weekend of NBA Summer League at UNLV. A full slate of games today and tomorrow, with the championship game set for Sunday at the Thomas & Mack Center. The Las Vegas Aces have the weekend off before embarking on a two-game road trip on Monday that will take them to Toronto and Washington. The defending WNBA champs have the league's third-best record heading into the second half of the season. Baseball's back after the All-Star break. The Aviators are in Texas this weekend to take on the Round Rock Express. They'll return to Summerlin on Tuesday to open a six-game series against the El Paso Chihuahuas at Las Vegas Ballpark. Their parent club, the Athletics, are hoping the four-day layoff will right the ship. They entered the break on a nine-game losing streak and will host the Washington Nationals in Sacramento this weekend. The team announced they'll play six more regular season games next year in Summerlin. The Padres and Reds will come to Las Vegas Ballpark the first week of June.
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12: Welcome back in, Clay and Buck. We'll continue to get to your talkbacks and your calls. Stephen Miller going to join us at the bottom of the hour from the White House. We will ask him questions about last night's speech. I did want to have some fun with this, Buck. I know Maine... the Senate race there has gone off the front pages a bit because Graham Plattner is now out. But they had a debate last night among the new contenders in the Maine Senate Democrat primary quick turn rig job that they are in the midst of embracing. And Ashley Webb is running for the Senate in Maine. And this is what she sounded like last night.
13: Oh, I ran for office several times. Didn't win, but didn't run. And then I'm a songwriter, and then I write my own books. And then I suppose my transparency, I wouldn't lie to the people, and I wouldn't deceive the people like we're being deceived right now.
12: All right, so is that a man pretending to be a woman, or is that just the deepest voiced woman in the history, or is Ashley a name for a man? I've got like eight different questions.
0: I did know a guy named Ashley growing up, actually. Just that is a thing.
12: That's what I'm saying. So I saw the video and I thought it was a woman, but was I deceived? Do we know what Ashley Webb's background is? Is this entire question considered to be reprehensible by me to be asking? Does the team in New York have any background checks? Do I need to go into Grok and see what they say about Ashley Webb? That is a there are a lot of kooks in the Democrat Party right now. And Ashley Webb, Senate candidate in Maine, tell me about him or her. It's not a good sign. I probably, when you're running for, maybe it is a good sign for Democrats now, where you remember back in the day, Buck, they probably would execute the person for doing this today. But do you remember the Pat? Saturday Night Live skits where Pat was like, you couldn't tell if Pat was male or female, and it was played for laughs. I mean, if you tried to do that today, then you would get utterly eviscerated. I thought this was a woman. And let's see what Grok says when I put this in. But this is among the contenders that are trying to run against, against right now, Susan Collins. Oh, okay. She is, I don't even know what this means. She is a transgender intersex woman from Farmington, Maine, running for the Democrat nomination. She has described herself this way on her campaign site. I don't know even what that means.
0: Wait,
12: what
0: you didn't know that was a trans person? Or
12: Well, I just saw the video and listened to it, and I thought it was just a crazy chick. But and maybe it's a crazy man. What is intersex?
0: That is the trans person that fooled you, the one that was on the thing.
12: Well, I was watching on my phone. I was doing prep this morning. And I was watching on my phone. The answer was crazy.
0: If you were in the Navy, your buddies would have to watch you during shore leave. Make sure you don't get into trouble, buddy. And you're,
12: Yeah. By the way, what does intersex mean? Do you know what that is?
0: Intersex?
12: Yeah.
0: Yeah.
12: What does that mean? I honestly
0: don't
12: know.
0: It means you're neither male nor female.
12: So what is it? Wait, but how an intersex?
0: Are you talking about a hermaphrodite? There's what they used to call hermaphrodite, which I think now people refer to as intersex, which is when you have the male and female genitalia, both of them. Is that what this individual is?
12: I'm reading from Grok. I'm trying to decipher this this person. She is a transgender and intersex woman. So I don't understand what that means. And I feel like you have to have a PhD to even figure this out. Transgender and intersex woman. So is this a man pretending to be a woman but might have sex organs of both? Oh, this is the Democrat part. This is what we've ended up in. I can't even figure out who they're running. So this is one of the contenders. I don't think this person would do very well against Susan Collins. I think a lot of Maine voters maybe my transdar is off, Buck, because the last time I had this conversation, I thought that the Maine Senate candidate was actually a man pretending to be a woman, and it was just a woman. So if I remember correctly, that is
0: I'm right. I nailed intersex is a hermaphrodite, but they don't like that term.
12: Well, is that an offensive term now? I know what a hermaphrodite is.
0: It's very unpopular with the hermaphrodite community, so you're supposed to say intersex now.
12: Are we ever going to stop redefining words? Like, I can't even keep up with what is permissible to say and what is impermissible to say and what is offensive and what is not offensive. And I do feel like we're starting to punch back against this, but can we just freeze language and just say, hey, this is, baseball? I don't know if you know this. They decided that disabled list was too offensive, so they changed it to the injured list.
0: They should have called it the differently abled list.
12: A DL, they decided the disabled list was offensive, so they went back to calling it the injured list because disabled implies we got to go.
0: We got the White House. Stephen Miller going to join us, so I'm going to hop in here with Rapid Radios. 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
0: Welcome back in here to Clay and Buck. Stephen Miller of the Trump White House, where he is Deputy Chief of Staff, Senior Advisor, just running all kinds of things there. Mr. Miller, great to have you back, sir.
22: Thank you. Great to be here. And great bumper music, by the way. I love that.
0: Thank you. And that is a classic. We also we celebrate all Van Halen, even some of the weaker later Van Halen stuff. So tell me this, Stephen. Because we've sort of a lot of our people right now listening, they watched last night. They're up on what the president said. To the degree you can, what is the next step, the next stage? He laid out a lot of Chinese meddling in the election. He laid out a lot of illegals who are registered. Are we going to purge those illegals? Are people going to be taken off the rolls? Are some going to be prosecuted? Like, what are the action items now that follow that White House speech by the president last night?
22: Yes, well, this is, again, why the passage of the Save America Act is existential for the country. Let's take a few of the different issues that you raise. So there were so many astonishing and staggering revelations in the president's speech last night, more than we have time to get through here. But starting with the China piece. So with the president, and it's all online, whitehouse.gov, you can go look at it. What the president disclosed last night were years of intelligence reports that were kept hidden, not only from the American people, but by the deep state from the president, documenting an explicit Chinese state policy of interfering in U.S. elections in order to hurt President Trump and help President Trump's political opponents. This was an official goal of the Chinese Communist Party. If you know anything about the CCP, you know that they are a highly competent organization, right? This is not like saying that we found out that the government of Eritrea decided to meddle in our elections. That would be bad, wouldn't like it. But the CCP has extraordinary technological capabilities and extraordinary resources to achieve its ends and objectives. And as part of that, they were able to illegally steal and obtain tens of millions of America's voter records, which of course can be used in all manner of ways to interfere in the count of any number of different elections. Because once you have voters' information, once you have their DOBs, you have where they live, you have their signatures, we have that information, of course, it's very easy to create artificial voting records. These same intelligence documents also showed that the kinds of election hardware for digital voting, the counting systems that we use in America, are easily hackable and they can be hacked without leaving a trace. So imagine just combining those two facts, right, in your mind. You have a powerful state actor trying to interfere in your elections, and you have election software that is easily exploitable, right? These are incredibly, deeply alarming facts. And then on the point about illegal aliens, so DHS has found, just in a cursory examination, a quarter million non-citizens who are on our federal election rolls. And that doesn't include all of the blue state registrations because blue states have refused to turn over their voter files. So California, New York, Illinois, et cetera, haven't shared any voting systems or voting records. But you put all this together and what you have – oh, one other important point is the fact that the FBI uncovered a election rigging scheme in Michigan in 2020 and, again, concealed it from the president and the Biden administration buried it. So in other words, it's what we talk about all the time, right? The idea that an NGO is paying foot soldiers – to fraudulently fill out ballots to change the count was actually happening in the middle of the election season, and it was killed and buried and kept from the American people. And of course, if that kind of thing is happening in one place, it's happening everywhere there's a Democrat machine. Bottom line is that the U.S. election system is the most unsecure election system in the world. The question isn't how could you penetrate it? The question is, could you ever have enough time in a day to list the different ways that you could penetrate it? You know, there's a post on X that's going viral right now where a customer – this is a real thing. A customer at the Olive Garden was setting a question to Olive Garden management asking if they're all you can eat summer pass could be shared with their family members. And the Olive Garden corporate replied and it said, no, your card has a barcode – that relates solely to you, and you must present a photo ID with your all-you-can-eat pasta pass in order to access all-you-can-eat pasta. So we've reached the point as a society where access to fettuccine at Olive Garden is vastly more secure than deciding who is commander-in-chief of the country.
12: I love that analogy.
0: Alfredo is delicious, to be fair, and people can go pretty heavy on it.
22: I'm not making light of that, and good to Olive Garden for doing so.
12: Yeah, look, I mean, I think it goes to what a lot of people out there are frustrated by, which is the credit card companies. if somebody uses your credit card, or even maybe if your wife uses a credit card in the way that maybe she hasn't in the past, they will immediately contact you. They can see when there is an aberrant result with that. You just used, Ed, as an example, the Olive Garden. The Save America Act, this audience, as with most of America, overwhelmingly is in favor of it passing. But if it is not going to pass, unfortunately, are there ways to prosecute individuals associated with what the president laid out last night through the executive branch? Should we expect something in that direction?
22: Yes. I mean, basically what you're left with at that point in time is having to individually infiltrate and investigate schemes to rig elections. So the challenge just becomes one of scale. And again, you guys know this as well as anybody. The entire FBI has 11,000 special agents. And, you know, like the New York City Police Department has 33,000 police officers. So the whole FBI with all of its missions, you know, counterterrorism, counter-drug, counter-espionage, so on and so forth, right, has 11,000 people for the whole country. So when you're talking about schemes in Detroit and Los Angeles and Manhattan and so on and so forth, the resources to interrupt and investigate every single NGO worker, every single union worker, every single individual who might be engaging in illicit ballot harvesting, signature forging, anything of that nature is vast. But yes, to answer your question, we are developing plans as we speak. I've been in more than a few meetings about it to make sure that as we head into the election season, that our federal law enforcement is prepared to the greatest extent of their ability to identify and disrupt these schemes. But ultimately, you have to have a national secure election infrastructure.
0: We're talking to Stephen Miller, Deputy White House Chief of Staff for President Donald Trump. Stephen, got to ask you about what's coming for deportation operations. And this is critical to people who voted for Trump in 2024. It's one of the core promises. How do you view what's gone on so far, and what should people be prepared for going forward?
22: Well, great question. So, look, the good news for you and your listening audience is that the daily deportation rate right now is the highest it's been since we've been in office. And the men and women at ICE deserve enormous credit for continuing to get those numbers up. In addition, the administration is severely cracking down on the CDL, that's the commercial driver's license fraud. So I think it's probably a good estimate about a third of the nation's CDLs, commercial driver's licenses, have been issued to illegal aliens. And so you have this massive public safety issue. We've begun the process. It's also a job theft issue, of course, too. But we've begun the process of identifying the firms, the contractors that are engaged in this criminal activity, and you're going to begin to see a very severe crackdown. The early reports I've gotten on that are very promising. And then we also have begun in earnest implementing our banking integrity measures. So you may remember President Trump signed an executive order a few weeks ago saying that we are not going to allow illegal aliens to use banking services in this country. You know, contrary to popular perception, you know, the stupid phrase about illegal aliens living in the shadows, illegal aliens don't live in the shadows. Illegal aliens have credit cards, they have bank accounts, and they're paid with direct deposit. So illegal aliens fully participate in the commercial systems, the financial systems of America. Shutting that down is a massive engine for deportation. And so the Treasury Department just issued new guidance to financial institutions, to banks. And so the next step in this process is us meeting individually with banks and financial institutions on cooperating with us to remove illegal aliens from the banking system. Once illegal aliens lose their access to capital, that is going to, again, be a major driver of self-deportation. These are examples of a few of the things that we're doing to really get those numbers up dramatically and get people out of this country who don't belong here.
12: We got less than a minute left. Congratulations on the newest baby. Buck and I have,
22: thank
12: I know
22: you.
12: Your fourth kid, you and your wife, Katie. Will we get a Lewis and Clark series? You and I talked about it at the White House Correspondents' Dinner. You got 30 seconds to make it happen.
22: You and I need to become the executive producers.
1: You I'm and I in. Will be the. And I don't. It's almost unfair. It's your idea. I shouldn't get any of the IP. But let's just do it together. Let's make it happen, and we'll bring it to the American people.
12: You're with me. You're okay. Going to be okay. We're going to make this happen. Stephen Miller, Clay Travis. We might give Buck a production credit. We're going to make Lewis and Clark happen. We got to set this up. Keep up the good work, Stephen. We know how busy you are. Congrats again on that baby, and we'll talk to you again soon.
2: Speaking truth and having fun. Clay Travis and Buck Sexton.
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30: Here's this hour at Town Hall. I'm Bob Agnew in Washington. In his nationwide address Thursday evening, President Trump again called on Congress to ensure ballot integrity by passing the Save America Act. On the Salem News program this week on Capitol Hill with Tony Perkins, House Speaker Mike Johnson predicts that it may come early as next week. The legislation will be tied to a major reconciliation bill.
31: Desperate times call for desperate measures. The reason we have to get Reconciliation 3.0 done, it is the vehicle for us to deliver the Save America Act to the president's desk. It is the only way to do it, because remember, there's no way to get 60 votes for Save America in the Senate. The Democrats just simply won't go along with that, and you've only got 53 Republicans. We're going to make it a reconciliation matter, tying it to the budget with a fiscal impact that will qualify it for that process, so we can pass it with 51 votes in the Senate and finally take care of this problem.
30: Speaker Johnson's complete interview on how the Save America Act could be passed soon will be heard when This Week on Capitol Hill is broadcast beginning at 10 a.m. Eastern Time Saturday on the Salem News Channel. In a nationwide address last night, President Trump spoke about an alleged cover-up by intelligence agencies surrounding the 2020 election. Willie Nelson has the latest.
4: President Trump says newly declassified intelligence shows U.S. agencies were aware of a Chinese effort to obtain voter data during the 2020 election cycle, but kept the information from the public.
5: U.S. spy agencies began learning about the compromise of voter registration files in 2020 when they discovered that tens of millions of voter data in 18 states have been bought, stolen, or hacked by China. Yet those responsible for sounding the alarm instead kept the information secret and hidden.
4: The president says those responsible should be held accountable. Willie Nelson, Washington.
30: Wildfires burning in Canada and Minnesota sending dangerous smoke into the lower 48 states. Studies show that wildfire smoke attacks nearly every system in the human body. More on these stories at townhall.com.
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13: 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Las Vegas' job market is getting better. Employers added more than 3,000 jobs in June for a total increase of more than 25,000 jobs over the same time last year, the first 6 months of the year. That's according to the latest numbers from the Nevada Department of Employment, Training, and Rehabilitation. Now, while the job growth is a good sign, Las Vegas' jobless rate in May was third highest in the country among major cities at 5.3%. The Silver State's jobless rate was also third in the U.S. at 5.2%. Still, Nevada's job growth rate over the past year leads the nation. NV Energy has begun issuing refund checks to its customers it overcharged. The utility announced earlier this week it's begun issuing more than $63 million in refunds. That includes interest to customers that were misclassified and overcharged. Now, the misclassification happened when some multifamily customers were billed as a single-family customer. The Public Utilities Commission investigation estimates that NV Energy overcharged more than 45,000 customers, more than $65 million. That dates back to April of 2002. The affected active customers will get a credit on their bill, while inactive customers will get a check that's mailed to their last known address. The PUC approved that refund plan back in February. And how low can it go? By the end of next month, the Bureau of Reclamation experts say Lake Mead could drop below its record low reach in 2022, 1,040 feet above sea level. Water experts predict the world's largest man-made reservoir will slowly continue its downward trend to about 31 feet below that previous historic low by June of 2028. Take AM 670 with you wherever you go. 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

0: physical violence against me, forcing the mask on my face. Like, they'd have to actually throw me on the ground, I think handcuff me, put the mask on my face, and, you know, it would take that at this point.
1: Bite from a radioactive spider and you become new Spider-Man, like superhero status, you'd wear a mask, but actual masking, I just little
0: paper face masking. It's Pavlovian conditioning, as I write about in my book, Manufacturing Delusion, which all of you should buy. If you have not gotten it, please get a copy because it explains this in detail. That's why they want you to do it. They just want people to keep doing the mask thing because it's the genuflection to the left-wing orthodoxy. It's like just checking in, make sure you do the mask thing, you know? You know, like sometimes, and I mean this in a positive sense, like religions will have like a fasting period and it's to bring you closer to God and it's a ritual and the whole thing. But the point is, well, yeah, that's for your religion. Their religion, the left's religion, is put a mask on.
1: Yeah.
0: Just do it occasionally to make sure that you know that you got to put a mask on when we tell you to.
1: By the way, this news just breaking on CNN, a huge earthquake, they say, has hit in southern Mexico. Just FYI, we had the earthquake that was substantial in Venezuela, 2 weeks ago or something like that. This is somewhat close in terms of it's the furthest part of southern Mexico. Lead story right now. We'll see exactly how bad that is going to end up being, but just FYI as we go to break.
0: Business owners, who do you rely on for your business insurance? 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
5: Baseball's back after the All-Star break. The Aviators are in Texas this weekend to take on the Round Rock Express. They'll return to Summerlin on Tuesday to open a 6-game series against the El Paso Chihuahuas at Las Vegas Ballpark. Their parent club, the Athletics, are hoping the 4-day layoff will right the ship. They entered the break on a 9-game losing streak and will host the Washington Nationals in Sacramento this weekend. The team announced they'll play 6 more regular season games next year in Summerlin. The Padres and Reds will come to Las Vegas Ballpark the first week of June. Final weekend of NBA Summer League at UNLV. A full slate of games today and tomorrow with the championship game set for Sunday at the Thomas and Mack Center. The Las Vegas Aces have the weekend off before embarking on a 2-game road trip on Monday that will take them to Toronto and Washington. The defending WNBA champs have the league's third best record heading into the second half of the season.
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1: I think Jaws
0: ever.
1: 1 to Jaws 2 is going to be tough to beat as the biggest drop-off of all time.
0: Jaws 2, I've seen Jaws 2. I don't really remember it. It wasn't that bad.
1: It has a 0% rating on Rotten Tomatoes. It's hard to get a zero. Jaws 1 is really good.
0: Jaws 1 is one of the best popcorn movies of all time.
1: Correct. I don't even think Spielberg was involved in Jaws 2. I think it was just a disaster. 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
6: 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A full slate of games today and tomorrow with the championship game set for Sunday at the Thomas & Mack Center. The Las Vegas Aces have the weekend off before embarking on a two-game road trip on Monday that will take them to Toronto and Washington. The defending WNBA champs have the league's third-best record heading into the second half of the season. Baseball's back after the All-Star break. The Aviators are in Texas this weekend to take on the Round Rock Express. They'll return to Summerlin on Tuesday to open a six-game series against the El Paso Chihuahuas at Las Vegas Ballpark. Their parent club, the Athletics, are hoping the four-day layoff will right the ship. They entered the break on a nine-game losing streak and will host the Washington Nationals in Sacramento this weekend. The team announced they'll play six more regular season games next year in Summerlin. The Padres and Reds will come to Las Vegas Ballpark the first week of June.
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7: Welcome back in. Buck has made a strong Friday final hour argument, not going to lie, that the worst drop off from great film, it is, we agree that Gladiator the original is a great film. The worst drop off of all time is Gladiator 2. I think that's a crazy take. I have punched back with Jaws 2, which is an abomination. Exorcist 2, which nobody even knew existed. And Speed 2.
8: I gotta make a couple of little adjustments here, okay? First of all, Jaws 2 is 56% on Rotten Tomatoes. I don't know why.
7: Well, that's on Grok. All right. So Grok told me it was a zero. So I'm throwing Grok under the bus.
8: No movie is a zero. Okay.
7: I thought it seemed suspicious.
8: Yeah,
7: but
8: that's crazy.
7: You put it in front of me and I'll read it.
8: I have to
7: if it benefits
8: my
7: argument.
8: Look, it's a cheap, ripoff. Jaws 2 is not a good movie, but it's the same cast, the same thing. Oh, there's another shark, and it's going to eat the kids, and they're going to save them from the shark. I mean, it's not like, I don't even know what happened in Gladiators. I'm watching this. This is the worst thing I've ever seen in my life. There's the twins who are the princes or something who are running everything. The whole thing was so horrible. The lead guy, I've never heard of him before or since.
7: Denzel Washington is a great actor. I think if there's a great actor in a film, it keeps it from being the worst ever made.
8: Oh, I disagree. I don't
7: Denzel
8: think
7: that just
8: is Denzel's
7: one of the
8: presence.
7: Five best actors of our generation, broadly defined. I think that's fair. And I think his performance in Gladiator 2 is solid. Like, he didn't mail it in, even though they might not like the script. We have a bunch of callers who want to weigh in.
8: People feel passionately about this one.
7: Greg in Rhode Island. Greg, your worst... Some of these are going to be very funny. Okay, what's the worst drop off from a great movie
9: First of all, Buck, Jaws 2 is not that bad.
8: Thank you.
7: Hang up on him. He can't be trusted.
9: No. This is going to be tough because you'd have to know the sequel. And Weekend at Bernie's 2, unbelievably bad. He's like,
8: but here's the problem. Excuse me. Weekend at Bernie's 1 is a terrible movie. You got to tell you, it has to be great movie to terrible movie.
7: This is where Greg, I have to agree with Buck. Like, we're talking about really good movies. Weekend at Bernie's 1, I get you, and we've had fun with this because we said Biden's second term was Weekend at Bernie's 2. Weekend at Bernie's, guy dies, they have to pretend he's still alive. Weekend at Bernie's 2, like, the conceit of the movie is difficult. The problem is, Buck's correct, Weekend at Bernie's 1 was not a great movie.
8: Yeah, it's a terrible movie. It's a terrible movie.
7: Thank you for the call.
8: This is just one. No, I love our caller. I have to agree with you
7: on this. Okay, and David.
8: Can I tell you what I think is in the lead right now for actual competition here? But the only reason I think I still am the winner on this is because Gladiator is a great movie. I think Speed is a very good movie. Speed 2 on the cruise ship is an abomination of a movie. Keanu Reeves is not in it. It's like, what's the guy's name?
7: A sign that the second is a real drop-off is if the star of the first, who was not killed, right? Obviously, even still, they'll sometimes bring him back, is not in the second, right? Keanu Reeves, I can't even remember who was in the Speed 2. Did they bring back Sandra Bullock, right?
8: Jason Patrick was who was the Keanu character, so to speak, in Speed 2. Sandra Bullock, I think, was back. I'm sure she wants to forget this one.
7: Okay,
8: yeah,
7: you're not going to be able to keep a straight face here. David in Texas, a great movie that was ruined by the second movie. Your argument is fire away.
10: Thanks for having me on the show. Appreciate it. Joe Dirt 2 sucked. Joe Dirt 2 was horrible.
7: But you're okay. Horrible. Joe Dirt 2 being bad, I think a lot of people might agree. Your argument is Joe Dirt was a fantastic film, like basically the Citizen Kane of the Dirt ensemble films?
10: Yeah, even after about the 16th time of watching it, you dead gum right. If I want to laugh, that's what I watch.
7: Thank you for the call.
8: Oh, man. Okay.
7: All right. I mean, I think it's a tough putt to sink. This is like, you know, putting on glass from 400 yards away. It's hard to argue Joe Dirt was a great film.
8: You know what does make the list? I had Grok pull up a list of like the, based on the internet commentary on this, people have been debating this for some time now. This is a question that has come up before. Basic Instinct 2.
7: I didn't know that existed.
8: So let's start with this. Sharon Stone. She's a lot older. Okay. I'm not trying to be rude, but she's a lot older.
7: She appeared in it.
8: Yeah, no, I know.
7: Is Michael? I didn't even know she was in it. Is Michael Douglas also in it?
8: She's a little older, a little more Zoftig, a little less Sharon Stone-like, and it's. I have not seen it, but it is apparently a terrible, terrible movie. The Sting 2, which they're based. The original Sting is an Oscar winner, great movie. Sting 2. I didn't even know there was one.
7: This might be unfair, but I think you could potentially argue Disney made a lot of direct-to-video movies, like Beauty and the Beast 2 is really bad compared to Beauty and the Beast 1.
8: We got to keep it consistent. It has to be released in theaters. It can't be some B-movie that HBO 3 used to put on at like 2 a.m. Some of those movies were kind of spicy. It can't be those things. It has to be like a real in-theater release by a studio, follow-up to a great movie. I didn't know there was a Jim Carrey Mask sequel, Son of the Mask, Jamie Kennedy, yikes, Jamie Kennedy replaces Jim Carrey, and it is apparently an utter disaster.
7: Tough to argue. I think The Mask is an amazing film. Again, I think this is where your argument is actually not a bad one. Bob in Nebraska, would we agree? Rocky, very good film. They're making now the making of Rocky movie, which is going to be good. But so your argument, Bob, is Rocky 2 is a tremendous drop-off.
11: Correct. 3, 4, and 5 were great. I'm looking forward to the new Rocky movie coming out. But Rocky 1 was great. Rocky 2, horrible movie.
7: Interesting.
8: I'm going to tell you, look, I can't remember it, to be fair. Rocky 2 came out in 1979. And the tomato meter. Thank you. So you say tomato, I say tomato. The tomato meter is at 68% for Rocky II, and the popcorn meter, meaning the audience response, is 82%. So guys, I'm sorry, that's not even that's like people like Rocky II. I don't think anyone could say Rocky II. I will say, and I don't want to expand the category to the trilogies because then things will really get nuts. But my mom pointed out via text that for fans of the Godfather franchise, Godfather 1 and 2. So I think, Clay, wouldn't you think if they nailed 1 and 2, like Lord of the Rings, you knew Lord of the Rings 3. If you liked 1 and 2,
7: yeah,
8: you knew 3 was going to be exactly what the doctor ordered. You knew it was going to be on point. After Godfather 1 and 2, I think a lot of, and in our parents' generation, a lot of people, the Godfather movies are like top 5, top 10 movies.
7: Greatest movies ever made, I think you can.
8: Yeah, some of the greatest movies ever made. A lot of people from that generation, I think, particularly say that. Godfather 3 is apparently you can't get through it. It's so bad you can't actually get through enjoying the movie. So, yeah.
7: By the way, we got a good talk back here from, O is just a montage with a bunch of listener lists that has been put together. Tons of you reaching out from producer Greg. Another montage. This is the first time we've ever had double montages. Fire away. Cut O.
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16: 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Highlander 2.
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23: Gladiator 2, not only the worst sequel of all time, possibly the worst movie of all time.
24: By far the worst drop-off between the first and second is Coming to America and Coming to America's the sequel.
25: The Matrix 2.
7: I mean, okay, that is a great collection.
8: That was a really solid. You guys are really nailing this for the most part, I would say. Some of you, I think, are really just going though with the worst sequel ever made, which is we got to keep this tight. It's the biggest drop off to the sequel. So, for example, you say Blues Brothers. Maybe you enjoyed the first. Blues Brothers is not a great movie. People aren't sitting around years, decades later, saying, "You know what's a great movie? Blues." Okay, it's fine. Blues Brothers 2, I'm sure, was an absolute abomination. Some of them that got added in the list. I do like the Highlander movie, and I did see on VHS the Highlander 2, The Quickening. I don't think it's a great movie, the first one, but it is, the drop-off is a huge drop-off. So I would put that. I disagree with the Caddyshack 2 person, by the way. I thought Caddyshack 2, it wasn't as good as 1, but it was watchable.
7: I would also disagree on, maybe I'm being biased, because sometimes now I see these movies through the eyes of my kids. My kids loved Ghostbusters 2. Like, I know that Ghostbusters is iconic in many ways because of the way it was done, but I didn't think Ghostbusters 2 was truly atrocious. And I
8: producer
7: remember
8: producer Greg in our show chat is throwing roundhouse kicks into Ghostbusters 2's face. And let me say, producer Greg, I wish I could back you up on this one. The ooze thing with the pink and the singing and everything was lame. It was lame. But Viggo in the painting.
7: Super scary.
8: Viggo. He was scary. And here's a little factoid for you guys. Viggo in the painting is an actor. He's a German actor who was in Die Hard and helps in Die Hard set up the missile that they blow up the armored personnel carrier with. So Viggo was in a few movies. But I don't think that Ghostbusters 2 is that bad.
7: I agree.
8: It's pretty bad.
7: You have laid out a good criteria here. And again, the movie has to be great, which eliminates, 90% of movies off the start? I mean, it has to be a really good film. Now, typically, you don't make sequels for movies that were not successful.
8: Did you ever tell us what the worst movie you ever saw in a movie theater? Again, that has to be not including, made for TV, direct release, or whatever, in a theater, the worst movie you've ever seen.
7: Yeah, and I'm going to throw my mom under the bus here. Happy birthday on her birthday. I'm throwing her under the bus. But at some point, we saw a lot of movies back in the day. Our parents, when my sister and I were young, took us to see a movie called The Accidental Tourist, which was supposed, they thought it was like a comedy movie. And it was like the most depressing, awful movie for an 8-year-old to ever see. And so I remember sitting there thinking, this movie is never going to end. I also went on a date to see The English Patient. And The English Patient is, I'm not sure exactly runtime. I think it was 46 hours. The movie would not end. And I think it ended up winning like an Oscar or whatever.
8: Yeah, a bunch of Oscars. And it is a trash movie.
7: Lasts forever, right? I mean, those would be ones that would immediately come to mind. I never leave. Like, I sit, I'm trying to remember the last time I walked out of a movie. I can't even remember hardly ever walking out. So what about you? What's the worst movie you ever saw in the theater?
8: Either Vanilla Sky or Magnolia.
7: Vanilla Sky was so bad.
8: So bad.
7: I do remember that.
8: So bad.
7: Now, I liked Magnolia. I enjoyed Magnolia. The one that I did not like by the same guy who did Magnolia, I can't remember. I'll look up then, but it never ended.
8: You've got to do some commerce here.
7: We got to do some commerce. I got to tell you about Tunnel to Towers. 25th anniversary of 9/11, Tunnel to Towers Foundation doing something remarkable. 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
7: I got an angry email, Buck, from Wayne. This is probably not what you expected. Clay is all caps lying about Rotten Tomatoes' Jaws 2 score. He's just flat out lying. Screenshot from 30 seconds ago. Again, not a blame guy, but I'm throwing Grock under the bus here.
8: He's got you in the corner, Wayne, on this one. He's throwing haymakers at you. Throwing the towel.
7: 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Best lawyers all over the country to handle all of your problems. I apologize, Wayne. This lady may need a lawyer, Buck. She got a brand new license plate in the state of Florida. We teased this yesterday. We didn't play it. I want to play it now. It is cut. Do we have it ready? I think we have it ready for everyone. DMV, this is Florida. Listen.
9: I looked at it and I said, I don't think a woman that lives in a senior community that's going to be 77 years old next month will be driving around with what this plate has to say. And I figured maybe it was just destined to be on my car. I can handle it if I get a few honks here and there. Actually, being over 70, I might like a few honks.
7: Buck, the plate spells out squeeze ass. And that is, I believe she is 77 years old.
8: ASS on her license plate. And they're supposed to screen the plates so that they don't have anything. And it was, to be clear, randomly assigned. It was not a vanity plate that she requested. Apparently, she got Clay's vanity plate in the mail. And we don't know how that happened because he lives in Tennessee.
7: I don't want to get caught lying again. I think it is A55. I don't think you can have an ass, but I think probably some prisoner is like A55, which appears to spell ass.
8: Okay.
7: So that the squeeze part is accurate, but then it's A55, which would appear to spell ass.
8: And that makes it even better, though. That's clever. Because they make these in the penal facilities here. So some prisoner, hey, whoever you are, buddy, high five to you. I hope you get out soon. I hope you get on the right track, because that was very
7: It reminds me of the Ass Man episode from Seinfeld back in the day with Cosmo Kramer. Tom in Mississippi waiting for a while. He's got a feedback here. Tom, fire away.
10: Hi. This is a cult classic, Rocky Horror Picture Show. And the movie that fell off the cliff and no one even liked to watch was Shock Treatment.
7: Is that a sequel? Thank you for the call. I mean, it's not called the same thing.
8: Yeah.
7: Is that a Rocky Horror Picture 2? I don't know. You guys are amazing. Tons of talkbacks. We will have more fun with them on Monday. Everybody have fantastic weekends and enjoy the weekend. See you Monday.
3: Speaking truth and having fun. Clay Travis and Buck Sexton.
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17: News this hour at Town Hall. I'm Bob Agnew in Washington. From the White House last night, the president talked about the importance of election security and the role he says China's played in trying to disrupt elections like back in 2020.
19: Over a period of years, starting during the 2020 election cycle, the People's Republic of China carried out what is believed to be the largest compromise of election data in history, resulting in China's illicit acquisition of 220 million U.S. voter files. That information includes names, addresses, phone numbers, political party preferences, and other sensitive data.
17: Meanwhile, China's pushing back, saying it has never interfered in U.S. elections and has no interest in doing so. It's urging Washington to stop making what it calls groundless accusations. The Department of Homeland Security, meanwhile, warning a handful of states about non-citizens on their voter roll.
20: DHS Secretary Mark Wayne Mullen sending letters out to four states warning of illegal aliens registered to vote. Investigators from the Department of Homeland Security have identified north of 250,000 people who are not citizens that could potentially cast ballots in the upcoming November midterm election. Mark Wayne Mullen says only Americans should be electing American leaders.
17: That's correspondent Laura Winters reporting. Wildfires are burning in Canada, and the state of Minnesota has its share this summer, and that's all sending smoke into the lower 48 in Chicago. Visitor Samuel Etienne says he picked up a mask and an emergency inhaler as a precaution.
22: I do have asthma, but it rarely comes out, but something like this would definitely trigger it, so I wanted to be 100% certain I wouldn't have to, like, you know, run to the ER or anything like that.
17: Studies show that wildfire smoke attacks nearly every system in the human body. It contains microscopic particles that penetrate deep into the lungs and can enter the bloodstream, triggering respiratory and even cardiac emergencies. More from townhall.com.
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0: 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I'm Jim Dallas. Las Vegas' job market is getting better, as employers added more than 3,000 jobs in June for a total increase of more than 25,000 over the same time last year, according to the latest numbers from the Nevada Department of Employment Training and Rehabilitation. While job growth is a good sign, Las Vegas's job rate in May was the third highest in the country among major cities at 5.3%. The Silver State's jobless rate was also third in the U.S. at 5.2%. Still, Nevada's job growth rate over the past year leads the nation. NV Energy has begun issuing refund checks to its customers that it overcharged. The utility announced earlier this week it began issuing some $63 million in refunds, including interest, to customers which were misclassified and overcharged. The misclassification happened when some multifamily customers were billed as a single-family home. A Public Utilities Commission investigation estimates NV Energy overcharged more than 45,000 customers, more than $65 million dating back to 2002. The affected active customers will get a credit. 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
0: Work continues on southbound Border Highway. That's from eastbound Flamingo to Interstate 11 North. The left lane is closed through December there. Also, look for construction on Interstate 11 both directions. That's between Southern Rancho and Rainbow.
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21: Our nation is back, bigger, better, richer, and stronger than ever before. If you agree with this statement, then stand up and show your support. The first duty of the American government is to protect American citizens, not illegal aliens. Look, nobody stands up. These people are crazy, I'm telling you. They're crazy.
23: That's the thing about crazy people. They don't know they're crazy. That's what makes them crazy.

0: Ladies and gentlemen, Kevin Wall.
1: It is live and local for a Friday. And you asked the question, are you going to have the Friday song? Yes, we're going to have the Friday song. I promised you yesterday that we would play a good portion of the president's speech to the nation. And this was the big Oval Office speech that the president gave last night at 6 o'clock. And it was weird. Some of the networks decided, Jim, not to carry the speech. This is weird. Major presidential speech.
2: And this is why the FCC has to really look into these companies, ABC, NBC. They did not air it live on open-air broadcast network regulated by the FCC. And ABC is already in a little bit of trouble over The View and their one-sidedness and no balance of any kind. And I guess CNN, I guess they didn't air it live, but they aired it later.
1: They delayed it by seconds because they wanted to fact check.
2: That's just silly. Have they ever done that before?
1: I can't recall.
2: On a presidential speech? I mean, there have only been, since the invention of television and radio over the past, 120 years or so, there's only been a handful of presidents. And when a president speaks to the nation, it's basically an obligation. I would think, I haven't read the whole Communications Act of 1934, but I would assume that if you want to keep your broadcast license with the FCC in good standing, that when the president speaks and wants to make a national address, you are working in the public's best interest if indeed you are out there broadcasting what the president has to say. And they made a business decision or whatever was their mindset, they decided not.
1: Well, I want you to hear as much as we can give you from the president of the United States. In fact, let's take you back to 6 o'clock last night, the president of the United States.
3: Good evening. Before we begin, I'm proud to report that our country is safer, stronger, and far wealthier than it has ever been before. We are doing great. Less than 2 years ago, we inherited an economic and social disaster after the worst inflation in 48 years, the wide open borders with millions and millions of people pouring in from all over the world, including criminals of all types, and 11,888 murderers, many of whom killed more than one person. We had transgender for everybody, men and women sports, crime ravaging our cities, and the whole world was laughing at us as a nation, but not anymore. 2 years ago, our country was dead. Now, we are the hottest country anywhere in the world. America is respected like we have never been respected before. We have more money being invested in the United States than at any time in the history of our country. More Americans are working today than ever before. This week, it was announced that inflation saw the largest monthly decline in more than 6 years. Just happened. It was just given out. The media reported it, and we accept it. The best in 6 years. The tax cuts in our great, big, beautiful bill are saving hardworking families thousands and thousands of dollars. Like with the provisions, no tax on tips, no tax on overtime, and no tax on Social Security for our great seniors, along with the interest deduction on a loan used to purchase a car, but only if that car is made in America, and a 100% expensing for our job-creating businesses. Our stock markets are at their highest point in many years, but we can actually say of all time. And your 401ks, pensions, and retirement accounts are setting records every single day, the highest in history. For years, we paid the highest price for prescription drugs anywhere in the world. Now we pay the lowest price under my most favored nation's policy because I was able to get the rest of the world and the pharmaceutical companies to act responsibly. Drug prices are coming down by 70, 80, and 90%. TrumpRx.gov, this will ultimately reduce the cost of health care. You have to go to TrumpRx.gov and take advantage of it. But the cost of health care is coming way down because of what we've done with prescription drugs. And with Trump accounts, every child in America now has access to a tax-free investment account to save for their future. Billions and billions of dollars are being invested, put in by companies and individuals to take care of our children so that at age 18, they will have potentially hundreds of thousands of dollars in their account and they'll get off to a great start in life. So for that, go to TrumpAccounts.gov and sign up your child or any child you'd like to sign up. Our previously wide-open borders have been transformed into the most secure borders in the history of our country, with zero illegal aliens being admitted to the United States in the past 14 months. That is zero. Nobody thought it was possible. We had the worst border in the history of our country, and now we have the best. Crime is plummeting nationwide, with the murder rate at its lowest level since 1900. Or more than 125 years ago. We're making a record investment in our armed forces, and we have the strongest and most powerful military by far anywhere in the world. I built it during my first term, and unfortunately, we're forced to use it now. We won in Venezuela, which is now working with us to produce millions and millions of barrels of oil. We are likewise winning big in Iran, and you will see the fruits of that labor very, very shortly. America is back and doing really well, but we still have a major challenge that must be urgently addressed because no country can be great without fair and honest elections. You have to trust your country because if there can be no trust, there can be no greatness, and that's very simple. No trust, no greatness. For many years, I've called for bold, swift, and decisive action to protect the integrity of America's elections. Every American deserves to know that when they cast their vote, that vote will be counted accurately in a system, and that is to make that system secure, one where cheating and interference are not just difficult, but virtually impossible. Unfortunately, the system we have today falls catastrophically short of that standard. Tonight, I'm announcing the immediate declassification and release of critical intelligence, revealing shocking vulnerabilities in our election infrastructure. This evidence shows that the election system we have dangerously exposes and really exposes like levels never thought possible to hacking, exploitation, and foreign interference. Just as disturbingly, this vital information has for many years been covered up and hidden from you, the American people, our beautiful, our great American people. But that all changes right now. The documents we will release starting tonight have been gathered by the White House Government Transparency Task Force, a great group of people, along with the staff of the President's Intelligence Advisory Board, supported by our top intelligence agency chiefs, who have all personally reviewed the findings, we are presenting this evening and fully confirmed their authenticity. You can see these documents for yourself at whitehouse.gov. That's whitehouse.gov. Go check it out. Our purpose in disclosing this information is not to weaken confidence in election, but to earn that confidence by confronting vulnerabilities and correcting them very, very quickly. And that's what we're doing. The documents cover five major areas of concern. First, they show that over a period of years, starting during the 2020 election cycle, the People's Republic of China carried out what is believed to be the largest compromise of election data in history, resulting in China's illicit acquisition of 220 million U.S. voter files. That information includes names, addresses, phone numbers, political party preferences, and other sensitive data that would be needed to register to vote and engage in other nefarious activities, which is exactly what was happening. This data loss presents an unprecedented election security nightmare. The intelligence even shows that China has signed a data exploitation unit specifically to this new project. Compounding the travesty, the second set of documents we are releasing reveals that members of the deep state, very, very famous group of people, in many cases, in our intelligence agency worked to actively suppress and downplay information about the extent of China's sinister election meddling, covering it up from both the president and the American people like nobody thought was possible. U.S. spy agencies began learning about the compromise of voter registration files in 2020 when they discovered that tens of millions of voter data, think of that, tens of millions of voters' data in 18 states have been bought, stolen, or hacked by China. Yet those responsible for sounding the alarm instead kept the information secret and hidden. They did not disclose to me as president or to anyone else, and to the best of our knowledge, they did not inform Congress. In fact, all they kept saying is, this is the most secure election in the history of our country, a standard, very pat line that was divvied out to say.
1: 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And this is groundbreaking stuff. 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
1: A major declassification of election stuff, election integrity. Let's go back to the President of the United States. This is from the Oval Office last night, just after 6 o'clock.
3: Cover-up of this colossal security breach is even more disturbing in light of the additional information showing that China engaged in other election-related activities to undermine my first administration and our 2020 campaign. They did not want, and they just didn't want it. They fought like hell not to have it Donald Trump to win, and for good reason. As the documents we are releasing show, CIA reporting explicitly stated, and I quote, in mid-2018, the Chinese Communist Party's policy was to leverage all domestic and foreign elements that were opposed to the U.S. president in an effort to reduce the U.S. president's votes and make him resign or prevent his reelection. Isn't that nice? Also, in mid-2018, China was working to influence the results of the U.S. midterm elections and later the results of the 2020 presidential election itself. Separately, in mid-2019, the Chinese government's strategy against the United States was focused on undermining domestic confidence in the U.S. president. They wanted to just make you sound like your president wasn't so hot, when actually your president has done a great job. And they did everything possible to do exactly that. Going on, this document says, and this is by the CIA, the strategy included efforts to use Chinese contacts with big U.S. companies to influence U.S. business leaders to turn against the President of the United States of America. The Chinese government sought to identify U.S. journalists who had reported negatively on the U.S. president and pay them large sums of money to write more negative articles about him, as many as they could, and they didn't get what they said. The Chinese government wanted U.S. president to lose the next election, and the reason they wanted me to lose is because they knew I was wise to them, charged them billions and billions of dollars worth of tariffs, and built the strongest military anywhere in the world. We have the strongest military anywhere in the world. These are exact quotes from the CIA reporting. The name of the person doing the quote is now under review, but it gets even worse. Raw intelligence obtained by the FBI in 2020, yet buried by rogue bureaucrats, stated that China's activities even included an attempt to manufacture illegal ballots for Joe Biden. Documents show that during this period, dozens of significant CIA and NSA reports about China's election targets

political. Recently, we found significant numbers of burn bags in formation, and this is a group of bags that were used to destroy information given by President Barack Hussein Obama to be burned. It was supposed to be burned. These bags were supposed to be at a different level by different people, incinerated and checked, but it never happened. Maybe we got lucky. We believe this was not done on purpose, but rather through gross incompetence of the people that were supposed to burn the bags. But the findings are stunning. Today, I'm asking the Office of the Director of National Intelligence, the Department of Justice, the FBI, and the CIA to investigate how and why such crucial information was hidden, to fire those involved in the cover-up, and to file criminal charges, if appropriate, against these people. Yet concealing China's meddling was only the beginning. The third set of documents we are releasing proves that for many years, Americans were blatantly lied to about the security of our election infrastructure, including electronic voting machines and ballot counting systems, dishonest almost all. They're vulnerable and they're easily compromised, and people within our government knew that. Tonight, we're publishing a series of previously classified U.S. intelligence community assessments and other reports proving that our government has long known these machines are extremely exposed to attack. As one assessment states, we judge that the United States adversaries, including at a minimum Russia, China, Iran, North Korea, as well as non-state groups, have the capability to compromise U.S. election infrastructure. That's unquote, but that's some statement, isn't it? Made by supposedly great patriots of our country. The document goes on to further state that, quote, we assess that centralized election-related data repositories, such as voter registration databases, poll books, and other official election websites, are most vulnerable to exploitation, and adversaries could use this access to these systems Vegas. To disrupt election processes. Tonight, we're releasing all of those findings and spanning from January 2020 to June 2026. This is a cyber threat aimed at the very heart of our democracy. Many people have questioned whether it could actually be possible to electronically manipulate vote totals or change election results on these terrible machines. Today, we are releasing documents that show the CIA obtained reporting of a specific plot to do a big number in favor of the corrupt Maduro regime in Venezuela. And that's exactly what happened, conspiring to digitally rig their own country's elections in 2020, and that's what they did. This reporting included precise details about methods to regime develop to digitally alter vote totals in ways that could not be detected even with an audit, no matter how deep they went. This intelligence underscores why we must take urgent action to ensure that our own system can never, ever be hacked or compromised like it was in the past. The fourth set of documents reveals that even when significant evidence of fraud has been detected, it has been buried and covered up. Among the disclosures tonight are FBI files detailing evidence of alleged fraud by a large-scale voter registration operation in Michigan. In 2020, Michigan State Police raided a Democrat Get Out the Vote organization, corrupt group, in Muskegon. And we're so concerned by what they found. They were just so concerned. They couldn't believe it, actually, that they contacted the FBI in Detroit. The documents state that some canvassers admitted to FBI agents that they signed voter registration forms in other people's names, submitted fraudulent registration for people who did not exist, and received gift cards tied to their number of applications that they produced. In other words, it was pay, play, and cheat.
the FBI agents working on

0: believe that crimes were committed, yet the Biden Department of Justice slow-walked the investigation and killed it. Tonight, I'm asking the FBI director to ensure that the matter is fully investigated and to work with the Department of Justice to prosecute those responsible for any crimes. Finally, to reveal just how vulnerable our elections continue to be, we are releasing the results of a stunning investigation by the Department of Homeland Security. According to the DHS review, state voter rolls and public records, they identified approximately 278,000 non-citizens who are registered to vote in federal elections. Since Democrat states refused to share their voter files, the real number is actually much higher than that. Yet, even this limited analysis found more than 250,000 foreigners illegally registered to vote. Put together, these disclosures reveal an election system so broken and so vulnerable that no one can possibly defend it.
1: That's the President of the United States. We'll have more from the President from the Oval Office. I want to make sure you hear this. This is stunning news relative to voter integrity. We'll talk about that and a whole bunch more coming up. It's Friday. Oh, that means we're going to have the Friday song, too. We'll do that and a whole bunch more on AM 670 KMZQ.
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5: Baseball's back after the All-Star break. The Aviators are in Texas this weekend to take on the Round Rock Express. They'll return to Summerlin on Tuesday to open a six-game series against the El Paso Chihuahuas at Las Vegas Ballpark. Their parent club, the Athletics, are hoping the four-day layoff will right the ship. They entered the break on a nine-game losing streak and will host the Washington Nationals in Sacramento this weekend. The team announced they'll play six more regular season games next year in Summerlin. The Padres and Reds will come to Las Vegas Ballpark the first week of June. Final weekend of NBA Summer League at UNLV. A full slate of games today and tomorrow with the championship game set for Sunday at the Thomas and Mack Center. The Las Vegas Aces have the weekend off before embarking on a two-game road trip on Monday that will take them to Toronto and Washington. The defending WNBA champs have the league's third-best record heading into the second half of the season.
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7: Look out for an entry accident. It's Interstate 11 northbound at Las Vegas Boulevard downtown. Also, an incident on the southbound airport connector. It's actually in the tunnel there, right before you get to the 215 interchange. And look out for an injury incident. It's on the Northern Beltway, Decatur, at the 215. Now you're up to date with on-time traffic.
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0: I just love it. Fridays are so special around here. Everybody dresses down. It's just a lot of fun. It also gives us an opportunity. This is the part I like. I just love this. We celebrate what is truly the best day of the week. Buckle up, folks. Here we go.
1: Oh, man. What day is it?

0: I absolutely love it. It is the best day of the week. This has been a tumultuous week. A lot of stuff going on. We're going to take a quick break, then let you hear more from the President of the United States declassifying in an Oval Office address. This was big stuff. China involved. Detroit, Michigan involved. It's really big stuff, and it's all about elections and how we keep our elections clean. Stay with us. 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
1: 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Clay Travis and Buck Sexton at 9. Kevin Wall at noon. 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
0: We'll get back to the President of the United States in just a couple minutes. And Jim, this is a major declassification of a lot of important information, including that relating to China.
12: Yeah, there's a lot of information flying around out there. In fact, a little bit later on in the show, I do have a little bit of a press conference from DHS Secretary Mark Wayne Mullen, and talking about securing American elections. And I think there might be something in there related to the state of Nevada, too. We had a source call in, said that... in that speech, there were like four states involved with over a couple hundred thousand ballots that that shouldn't have been counted that were, and Nevada may have been on that list. So we've got that we can share a little bit later on in the show.
0: Let's take you back to the President of the United States, the Oval Office, just after 6 o'clock our time. This is from last night, and this is the President of the United States.
13: It's not defensible. Hundreds of millions of U.S. voter files are in the hands of foreign governments. Our machines and ballot counting systems are exposed to hacking and manipulation and corruption. China and other countries have been trying to meddle in our elections. Evidence of fraud has been buried. Hundreds of thousands of non-citizens and dead people are listed and active on the voter rolls, and yet we still have elections with no voter ID, no proof of citizenship, and tens of millions of ballots floating aimlessly through the mail. As one example of the insanity, California's recent election for mayor of L.A. and governor was held on June 2nd, a long time ago, but it was just completed a few days ago on July 10th. Think of that, much more than 1 month. It took a month to count the votes. I wonder what they were doing. This is worse than any third world country. There's no third world country that has elections like we have. In a rare move, NBC and ABC Fake News have both said that they would not cover this speech. They knew what it was about, because of the fact that they don't like the topic, because they know how corrupt our system is and they don't want to reveal it. They and others in the media are part of a plot. They want to continue this fraud for whatever reason. They want to keep it going. They want to protect the radical left. They can't have a great country, and that's true. You can't have a great country without free and fair elections. Fraud like this should mean a revocation of their licenses. They use our public multi-billion dollar in value airways for absolutely no money. They pay nothing. All we want is honesty in our elections and honesty in reporting. They pay nothing for multi-billion dollar assets. Great damage has been done to our country. Our elections were left vulnerable to being rigged and stolen, and the trust of the American people was lost. This cannot be allowed to continue. Every American, whether you're a Republican, Democrat, Independent, or otherwise, should be able to agree that we deserve the most secure, honest, and fair election system anywhere in the world. Secure elections should be a partisan, really, we should be together, Democrats, Republicans, Independents, everybody, and it should not be a partisan issue. It should cause to unite us, not to divide us. This should be a cause. We should be united, not divided. In light of the brand new and irrefutable information I have revealed tonight, my administration is in the process of notifying the states whose election data was compromised by the People's Republic of China and many others. We will be working closely to mitigate any harm, and we're taking swift action to ensure that sensitive voter data is better protected so we can never be bought, we can never be hacked, and we can never watch a stolen election again. Tomorrow, the Secretary of Homeland Security will hold a briefing to outline his department's recent work confirming cyber vulnerabilities in our electronic voting systems. They are bad. We're in the process of informing governors, senators, and members of Congress of potential issues in their states. If you look at voting today, it's in such bad shape in so many states, and we are committing to fix it. And we're also committing to be working with those states and local jurisdictions to help them fix and patch known technical vulnerabilities before the midterm elections. We have very important elections coming up. We want those elections to be honest.
0: And there you have it, the President of the United States last night. This was one of those groundbreaking pieces of news. And Jim, this, they're naming names.
12: Well, and it's about time, too, because this is obviously been a concern of a lot of conservatives, because what happened in 2020, well, it just doesn't happen. The numbers just don't add up. When you have a chance, a 99% chance of winning in four key battleground states, they stop counting the vote. Why would you do that? And that's why January 6th was such a big deal. People were upset. They said, we've got the First Amendment. Let's go to Washington and let them know that, hey, this was not right. We know that our intuition tells us that what happened didn't really happen, and unless there was cheating involved. And then all these other stories are out there, and the media just ignores it, and now they continue to ignore it. So, yeah, I think ABC especially, they may be in the crosshairs of the FCC. I don't know what they could do to get them to actually, you know, do the right thing, but that is a license regulated by the Federal Communications Commission, and it started in 1934. So we're not 100 years into it yet, but we're getting close. It's maybe it's time to rethink what's going on with these networks.
0: We need to take a break. We're going to do that right now. Come back, close out the hour, and then get ready for Ron Futrell. Ooh, I'll be laughing. I will be laughing. Stay with us. More to do as we continue on AM 670 KMZQ.
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0: So in case you're wondering what the president's going to be doing on Sunday, he's going to be at the World Cup.
12: Yeah, it should be a lot of fun because the commander-in-chief, maybe he's turning into a soccer fan.
0: I'll bet you he will be. He's going to be there. This is going to be big. We'll talk more about that with Ron Futrell from 8 News Now. It's all coming up on AM 670 KMZQ, where news is next.

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2: News this hour at Town Hall. I'm Bob Agnew in Washington. A lot of wildfires burning in Minnesota and Canada, sending smoke down to the U.S. In New York, 72-year-old nurse Barbara Glickenstein says spending more time indoors is a good idea right now.
3: I'm healthy, but I know what air particles do to the body, and I wish more people were wearing masks and little babies and children were inside.
2: Doctors and some studies also say smoke can harm pregnant women, increasing the risk of premature births and low-weight babies who could be born with breathing problems that could last for the rest of their lives. A member of President Trump's cabinet says he's ready to go after voter fraud.
4: Homeland Security Secretary Mark Wayne Mullen talked about election fraud.
5: If you are an illegal or you're voting illegally, we will hunt you down. We will find you.
4: In a White House briefing, Mullen also threatened fines, even prison time, for state election officials who refused to hand over sensitive voter data. Mullen's comments come as a federal judge blocked the use of DHS's updated system, citing voter privacy and the fact it can result in the wrongful purging of eligible voters. Ed Donahue, Washington.
2: The impact of an early heat wave in Europe is being felt by the people there. We get a report from Charles de la Desma.
6: Heat that hit Europe exceptionally early and hard this year appears to have led to a spike in deaths, with well over 10,000 more people dying at the height of the heat wave than would normally have been expected. Measures of what researchers call excess mortality, the difference between the normally expected number of deaths and the actual number, spiked in late June, with parts of Europe experiencing record temperatures. Experts caution that it takes a while for a full picture to emerge and that many heat-related deaths will never formally be recorded as such. For example, a heart attack, which can be triggered by extreme heat exposure, may be listed on a death certificate simply as a heart attack. I'm Charles de la Desma.
2: You'll find more of these stories at townhall.com.
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11: 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I'm Jim Dallas. Las Vegas' job market is getting better as employers added more than 3,000 jobs in June for a total increase of more than 25,000 over the same time last year, according to the latest numbers from the Nevada Department of Employment Training and Rehabilitation. Well, job growth is a good sign. Las Vegas's job rate in May was the third highest in the country among major cities at 5.3%. The Silver State's jobless rate was also third in the U.S. at 5.2%. Still, Nevada's job growth rate over the past year leads the nation. MV Energy has begun issuing refund checks to its customers that it overcharged. The utility announced earlier this week it began issuing some $63 million in refunds, including interest, to customers which were misclassified and overcharged. The misclassification happened when some multifamily customers were billed as a single-family home. A Public Utilities Commission investigation estimates NV Energy overcharged more than 45,000 customers, more than $65 million dating back to 2002. The affected active customers will get a credit. 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
11: Work continues on southbound Boulder Highway. That's from eastbound Flamingo to Interstate 11 North. The left lane is closed through December there. Also, look for construction on Interstate 11 both directions. That's between Southern Rancho and Rainbow.
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1: Hour number two, live and local for a Friday. Good to have you with us. Last night, the president spoke to the nation and unclassified some previously classified material relative to election fraud and a whole bunch of other stuff. I want to go to a news conference this morning, Mark Wayne Mullen, DHS secretary. And Jim, give us the nuts and bolts of what we're about to hear.
2: Well, he's holding a press conference on securing American elections, which, of course, President Trump got into last night. And he's he's telling people, hey, if you are voting illegally, we're going to find you and we're going to prosecute you. And this is something that we take serious in this country. If you have no right to vote, you're stealing, and that's what you're doing. You are stealing a vote from someone else who would vote the other way, who is a legal citizen and has the right to do so. So he's basically telling them, we're going to find you, and we're going to throw the book at you.

0: Good morning, everybody. Thank you so much for being here. President Trump is correct when he said that election security is national security. And one of the greatest privileges I have is being Secretary of the Department of Homeland, and part of that is that we secure our elections. It surprised me when we first started getting in and digging into the elections, and this isn't about rehashing the 2020 election. This is just exposing what took place and to make sure it never happens again. And there's some really easy steps that can be taken to secure our elections. And it shouldn't be a partisan issue. This should be something that every American, regardless if you're a Republican, you're a Democrat, you're an independent, you're a libertarian, regardless if you live in a blue state or you live in a red state, everybody should know that their vote counts. And we have individuals that are voting that shouldn't be, it cancels out someone that should be. So I want to go through some things in a little bit more depth than what we were able to expose last night, because President Trump, he hit the highlights, and those should be scary for everybody. What we're going to do is dig in just a little bit deeper, and then we'll take some of your questions. So first of all, Department of Homeland Security, we've identified 250,000 non-citizens registered to vote in just four states. Mind you, we have 46 other states. And just four states, we've identified 250,000 non-citizens registered to vote in California and Pennsylvania, New Jersey, and Nevada. We also worked with proactive states to identify 28,000 non-citizens on their voter rolls, plus 400,000 individuals that are still registered to vote that are deceased. Now, these 23 states, they proactively worked with us on the SAVE program. That's Georgia, Ohio, Tennessee, Texas, North Carolina, Idaho, Alabama, Missouri, Louisiana, Kansas, Arkansas, Wyoming, Montana, Iowa, Florida, South Dakota, Indiana, Arizona, South Carolina, Utah, Nebraska, Michigan, and my great home state of Oklahoma. What's interesting to me is we're getting pushback from activist judges that are saying that, hold on, the SAVE Act or the SAVE program, they are trying to put a stop to. Currently, because of the SAVE program, we have a pending appeal because activist judges are saying what? They don't want to secure our elections? Once again, how is this a partisan issue? This shouldn't be a partisan issue. This should be that any judge and any God-fearing individual that loves this country should want to make sure that our elections are secure. And we have created inside DHS the SAVE program that allows states to proactively look at their rolls. And so when you have 278,000 individuals that are non-citizens registered to vote, plus 400,000 that have already been identified just in 23 states, what can we find? We have all 50 participating with us.
1: There you have it, Mark Wayne Mullen, DHS Secretary. 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Also, we'll check in with Ron Futrell from 8 News Now. 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
1: He's getting his World Cup bracket in order before turning it in. He is Ron Futrell from 8 News Now. Well, did you get the matchup you wanted?
10: My bracket is a messy. If only I had gone with Messi from the beginning. But I didn't bother to fill out a bracket. I like this matchup. It's a great one. And I don't know if you heard this week, Argentina is trying to repeat as champs. Hasn't been done for decades. and they're trying to be the first team to repeat as champs in a long time, since 62, I believe. But they got Spain, so we got, and it's noon on Sunday is when it all comes down, and they're going to play in New Jersey, New York, New Jersey, in that area. So
1: the president will be there, by the way.
10: Oh, good. Okay. Yeah. Okay. I don't know if you heard this, but the Argentine team, if that's the way you say it, Argentinian team, they have no black players on the roster. And they were asked this week by an American journalist, somebody asked one of the players how they feel about that. And the player responded with, and I'm paraphrasing here, we're a country, not a Disney movie.
1: Ooh. And that was I love that.
10: That's, we're just trying to get the best team possible out there. And so that was, yes, that was the quick response. And they, I don't know whether they were prepared for that or whether that was just off the cuff or what, but it was rather interesting response in light of what Disney movies have become. And they, yeah, do not, in other words, they're not using DEI to pick their team. They're picking what they feel is the best team to be out there. If it happens to be all black players, they're good with that. If it happens to not be, then they're good with that. Whatever they can do to get the best team was their argument. So I guess politics does jump its ugly head into sports occasionally. And it did in that case with a question, of course, from an American journalist.
1: Wouldn't you know?
10: Would you know? Yeah. Somebody from South America is going, oh, what? Are you kidding me? We just put the best team out there. We don't care. Okay? But so it goes.
1: On this final weekend of a World Cup, your impressions of what you've seen?
10: Well, I'm going back to 90.
1: And by the way, not just on the field, but off the field as well.
10: Yeah, no, remarkable. Absolutely remarkable. It feels so much different than 1994 when they played here last. So that would be 32 years ago when they were here. And it was remarkable then. I mean, anybody that's old enough to remember it, it was pretty good. It was enjoyable. It was fun. It also gave birth to the MLS, the Major League Soccer. One of the deals that they made, FIFA made with the USA, was that if they were going to get World Cup soccer in 1994, they needed to start a Major League Soccer. On the heels of that, they needed to start what's now Major League Soccer, the MLS. And it's been pretty successful. You look at some of the teams. I mean, you got Lionel Messi plays for Miami. The team up in Salt Lake has been remarkable. Real Salt Lake, that franchise has worked up there. Anybody that's gone up to Salt Lake or has relatives or friends or family up there, it's fit right in the wheelhouse of that city. And it has really worked well in Salt Lake City, their Real Salt Lake team. So it's been interesting to watch. And I think it's done what I expected it to do, not replace one of the four big major leagues, but be right there, you know, and be a fun sport that people that enjoy it want to watch. We've got the Lights here in town, a minor league soccer team that does well at Cashman Field. Not great, does all right. And I like their effort and going for it. And they're right there downtown. They're in that community where there are more soccer fans. So, I mean, I would like to see us get an MLS team here somewhere. Let's go. There's a remarkable statement for you right there, Kevin. That'd be sort of fun.
1: No, in fact, as the former voice of the LA Galaxy, I would love it. I would love it. It would open up a play-by-play job, which I think would be really fun.
10: Ding, ding.
1: Yeah.
10: Yes. So, you know, I don't know if they're going to expand. It would be nice to see them expand on the heels of this. I'm not privy to any news or any announcement. There's been talk for a long time that there was going to be an MLS team, and people have looked at it. They need to they need to have a different stadium other than a football stadium. I guess they could play at Allegiant if they wanted to, you know, if they were able to. The rent there is probably pretty high. But I like the configuration of soccer stadiums. They're a different feel to those stadiums when they build them. So it'd be nice. Here's me getting greedy here. Be nice to, oh yeah, just somebody go build a, you know, $1.5 billion stadium. And that would be nice to be able to have that, you know, here in Las Vegas. It'd be a nice addition to the sports community here in town. And yes, that is me getting greedy.
1: Do we need another stadium?
10: It would be best for soccer. It would, you know, you could say Cashman Field. Cashman Field doesn't have the configuration for it. I mean, maybe they took Cashman Field and redid it, redid the whole thing. It would work there. But the talk that we've seen that people have talked about have been in the south part of the valley. And because there's space out there, the land's expensive, certainly. Anywhere between, say, the South Point and Mandalay Bay, in that area somewhere, that makes it centrally located, that makes it so that you can have teams. You can, Henderson and Summerlin, you got freeway access right away pretty quickly to both of those from both parts of town there. So, I think we do to be a serious contender, a viable contender in the MLS.
1: I would love to see another stadium, another franchise, and that could be fun. And in this market, if it were an indoor facility, I think that would be even better.
10: Oh, good point. Yes, to have it be, they I don't think they would play on artificial turf. I think they would then have to work that out to be a, if it's a retractable dome, and now the cost of it just goes up quite a bit. Or if it's a dome that has a turf that moves in and out like Allegiant Stadium does, that cost goes up. But a dome stadium, yeah, here in this city, it's still difficult to play. And I don't know, you tell me, the MLS, I don't think they play on fake grass anywhere. I think they demand that it be real turf. I'm not sure. I don't know that.
1: I'm not sure. Hey, I want to switch gears because I was out of town and kind of the holiday information bubble, the HIB, and we had an all-star game. We had an all-star game, Major League Baseball, and your thoughts on what was a tight defensive battle? Is that a good way of looking
10: sure.
1: at it? It was boring.
10: The
1: it was boring.
10: Boring. National League came in favored, but the American League won it. Scored three runs in the first, and that was essentially the game. Ended up a 4-1 game with the American League winning. But Shea Langeliers did well in that game. He's getting some attention right now. And Nick Kurtz was also another all-star, didn't play because of an injured thumb. For the Athletics. No, I'm talking about the Athletics. And there's some trade rumors going around about Shane Langeliers right now. Yankees need a catcher that can hit, and he can do that. He certainly can do that. So, you know, and the A's need pitching for the long term. It'd be tough for them to get rid of somebody that talented. But there's now they've got talented players that they can use to get something from. And his contract is up year after next, Langelier. So that's, you know, just some of the rumors now. The A's, by the way, if you drive down where the site is, you can see the stadium rising from the earth. Okay, so go. Recommend it if you're in the area, the Tropicana, old Tropicana Hotel site, so the Strip and Tropicana Boulevard, and you can see it rising because they're going to have the large dome over that. That's going to be artificial turf with a domed stadium. And they also, I just saw, got an email from the Athletics today. They are doing a project where they're going to paint murals along the side of the panels there to start talking about the Athletics more. And so it'll be visually more appealing, more interesting to look at. So they've got a program where they've got some art.

0: Cincinnati has them, certainly, and they're a fun team to watch right now.
1: Yeah, Ellie De La Cruz, Sal Stewart.
0: And watching Ellie, I watched him 2 years ago. I went to a game at Dodger Stadium, watched the Reds play the Dodgers, and I saw him turn a single/maybe double into a triple. And I saw this dude just rip around the bases and just shook my head and said, what am I looking at? Watching Ellie De La Cruz live is spectacular. So already I'm pumped about that series coming here. And he is just a fun, great young baseball player to watch.
1: I've seen him go from home plate to third base. It seems like it's in like 10 seconds. It's just ridiculous.
0: It's about four steps for him. Bop, bop, bop, bop, bop, bop, bop. He's at third. Yeah. And I'm going, wait a minute, that was a single into the corner for most guys, but into the right field corner, let's say, and in this case. And he ends up going like double, you're going to get thrown out at second if you try to stretch it. No, he's already past second base, and he's got a triple. Okay, stop him if you can.
1: Right. I don't know how long he's going to be with the Reds, because they typically, when they sign that big contract, it's usually too much money for the small market Reds to compete with. So we'll see.
0: Well, and as we talk about baseball, then it's important to note with that, which you're talking about contracts and stuff, what we've got happening December 1st is the deal between the major leagues, the players and the owners is up, is done, it's over. They do not have a new contract, and they've had some preliminary talks, and they are still pretty far apart. I think we're going to see a work stoppage of some sort with Major League Baseball. I hope not. I don't want to see it. But, I think that's – and the big sticking point, I'll make it pretty simple, is going to be the salary cap. Baseball has a soft salary cap, meaning if you go over the cap, you got to pay money to each of the teams to go over the cap. So the Dodgers say, okay. The Mets say, okay, we're going over the cap. We'll pay our we'll give more money to other teams. A hard cap would say, no, that doesn't work. Here's your limit. Here's what you can pay people, and you need to stay in that limit. Like, hockey has a hard cap. NBA has a hard cap. So they want to put that into baseball, and the players don't want it. The owners do want it. Even though it's helped the Dodgers to have a soft cap, my team, I still think for the good of baseball, they got to have a hard cap. They just got to do it. They got to slow the Dodgers down somehow and make a hard cap.
2: Wow. Wow. What was it, 1994? Was that the last stoppage?
0: Oh, boy, yes. And that was, that was ugly. That was, and then they went into the live ball era after that to try to generate excitement back in baseball again, and it worked. You know, the home run race, Sammy Sosa and Mark McGwire and all of that. And then, you know, home runs being hit like crazy, and baseball looked the other way over steroid use and allowed it to happen in the game because they needed sluggers and they needed home runs to get the excitement back. And then they turned off that spigot at some point, which they should have, but never forget when you talk about the steroid use and people want to rip baseball players for using steroids and go through that stuff. It was allowed by baseball. Turned the other look the other way and let it happen for the game, so that it could have that sort of feel to it with a home run ball. Now they've achieved the balance to it, and it's unfortunate that I think we're going to have a work stoppage, but hopefully it's not very long. Hopefully they can get through it. And it comes down to the players, you know, just give more revenue if that's what they want. Change of percentages, but have a hard cap. Go just have the hard cap. Go with that and make that happen.
2: But are the the players not making enough money? I mean, I find that hard to believe.
0: Yeah, good point. They want to be able. They want the sky to be the limit. And that's okay.

0: And in a lot of businesses, okay, Kevin, are you sitting down? Are you, Jim, you listening?
1: Yep.
0: I like capitalism. I sort of like capitalism. I'm a fan of capitalism. I hear there's this movement of socialism and communism going on right now in the country.
2: Yeah.
0: and that's real. Okay. It does seem counter to capitalism to put a salary cap on the players. But when you have a monopoly and you're given that monopoly with Major League Baseball and with Major League Sports, okay, to be able to promote fairness within the sport itself, you got to have that salary cap. I love hockey for the fact that it has a hard cap, and teams have one of the things they have to do is negotiate and get salaries within that budget that is the salary cap. And you can't just go nuts and go buy in a super team. And I get the animosity that the Dodgers have. I grew up in L.A. I'm a lifelong Dodger fan. I say that, you know, proudly. And grew up, my dad take me to see Koufax and Drysdale pitch. That was sort of imprinted early on in my mind, heading up Elysian Parkway and going to Chavez Ravine and watching the games. Okay, that being said, something's got to slow them down, and the Mets, for that matter, slow them down, and the salary cap is the only thing that will do it, a hard salary cap. And for the good of the game, baseball's got to do it. I hope the owners. I'm rooting for the owners in this one. That's sort of crazy.
1: Wow!
0: But I'm rooting for the owners in this one to be able to hold tight to that hard salary cap to make the game more competitive, so the teams in the smaller markets can compete with the Dodgers. With the and I keep saying the Mets because they have the highest salary in baseball, but they haven't been that competitive. What we all do love about baseball is that there seems to be a fine line between the first and worst. Just a few years ago, Texas and Arizona were in the World Series, and they went from two of the worst teams in the American and National Leagues, and they're playing in the World Series against each other. That was sort of fun to see. That was different. That was baseball at its best, I think. Even though the Dodgers have won two in a row and they're ripping their way through another season, I'd still like to see a salary cap slapped on them, so that it's even with everybody.
1: We need to take a break.
0: Okay.
1: We're going to do that. Will you stick around one more segment?
0: I can do it. Let's do it.
1: Thank you, my friend. That's Ron Futrell from 8 News Now on AM 670 KMZQ.
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6: 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A full slate of games today and tomorrow, with the championship game set for Sunday at the Thomas & Mack Center. The Las Vegas Aces have the weekend off before embarking on a two-game road trip on Monday that will take them to Toronto and Washington. The defending WNBA champs have the league's third-best record heading into the second half of the season. Baseball's back after the All-Star break. The Aviators are in Texas this weekend to take on the Round Rock Express. They'll return to Summerlin on Tuesday to open a six-game series against the El Paso Chihuahuas at Las Vegas Ballpark. Their parent club, the Athletics, are hoping the four-day layoff will right the ship. They entered the break on a nine-game losing streak and will host the Washington Nationals in Sacramento this weekend. The team announced they'll play six more regular season games next year in Summerlin. The Padres and Reds will come to Las Vegas Ballpark the first week of June.
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7: Look out for a crash southbound Durango. That is at sunset. Also, watch for a bad accident. That's Interstate 11 North on the freeway on-ramp at Boulder Highway. A stalled vehicle on the shoulder, approach with caution, 15 north at Martin Luther King, and look out for a road hazard. That one is at Durango at sunset. Now you're up to date with on-time traffic.
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1: Hard to believe it, but we're almost to the end of summer and the beginning of NFL training camp. Man, this is unbelievable. Ron Futrell sticking around with us from 8 News Now. You ready for football?
0: I'm ready for some football. Let's do this. Let's get this party started, okay? After a summer of soccer, we got the one more soccer game, as we mentioned before. But ready for football. Let's see. Hold on. I got on my reminder app, 57 days away. 57 days, 23 hours, and 42 minutes from the Raiders season opener. That would be September 13th, 1:25 here in the afternoon against the Miami Dolphins at Allegiant Stadium. They open.
1: That's incredible. You're working the calendar already.
0: No, I got it. Yes, let's go here. College football national championship playoff game, 192 days away. You were curious about that, weren't you? you want to know when Valentine's Day is? 6 months. We're 6 months away from Valentine's Day.
1: Oh my
0: By the
1: God.
0: Way, the A's play their first besides these in 2028. They're a year and 8 months away from permanently playing in Las Vegas, becoming the Las Vegas Athletics.
1: That is so
0: I got it all in here.
1: That is so exciting. Let me just ask you what will happen? Have the Raiders announced who their starting quarterback is going into preseason games?
0: No. It's well, in the preseason games, I think you're going to see a lot of number 15. You're going to see some Fernando Mendoza in the preseason games. I don't know that you'll see a whole lot of Kirk Cousins. I think they start the season with Kirk Cousins at quarterback. There's no reason for them to do anything else but have the veteran in there at quarterback and go with him. I want to see, I've said early and often, I'm going to see what Kirk Cousins does with a good offensive line and a great running back and pretty good tight ends, wide receivers in decent shape, not great shape, but decent shape. But with the offensive line, I want to see what Kirk Cousins can do with that team. So I like where the Raiders are at quarterback. And then take Fernando Mendoza, move the rookie along until they can get him into the lineup and see where they go from there and have him be the quarterback in the future. But for now, the quarterbacks, they have not announced this, but it's Kirk Cousins is the quarterback for the Raiders. They could have done a lot worse than that. They're in decent shape.
1: Till further notice.
0: Till further notice. Yeah, I mean, see how he does. And how he does is going to determine how quickly Fernando Mendoza needs to be rushed. If he needs to be rushed to take over the reins, or whether he stands on the sidelines with a clipboard and a headset like Steve Young did for a few years under Joe Montana. Now, that was, you got two Hall of Famers there, so I'm not comparing them in talent-wise, but I am comparing them in, you know, just on what the look is going to be between those, with those two guys as quarterback.
7: And, you know, Ron, the Bengals, they sat Carson Palmer for the entire 2003 season after he was a Heisman Trophy winner and he was the first pick overall in the draft. So it's happened before.
0: Yeah, no, that doesn't – if you got a good starting quarterback, you don't need to rush him along. The worst thing you can do to a new young quarterback is rush him in there and hurry him along. And in this case, Fernando, there's been talk – I've seen training camp. I've seen him. He looks fine to me out there. But the talk early on that I've heard is that he has a difficult, relatively speaking, all relative here, but that he's learning the system of having to go under center and take a snap. That's new to him. Virtually everything he did in Indiana was take the snap from the shotgun. And that's different, okay, having to make a five-step drop, three-step drop, seven-step, whatever step drop, you know, having to do that while you're looking at the defense and you're studying what the defense is doing, because that's what a quarterback has to do. They got to recognize right away what defense they're playing against them and make adjustments if necessary and then be able to find an open receiver or do whatever they're doing with the play. But that's different out of the shotgun than it is from under center. So that's the transition that I hear. I'm just going to go with it and put that in quotes. I hear is taking more time. Okay, take more time and get it right. And you got Kirk Cousins who can do this, who's done it in the NFL for years. And Kirk Cousins hasn't been a great quarterback. He's been a solid quarterback. And again, with a real good offensive line, and that's what the Raiders have put together. They've done what they should have done in the offseason and put their money towards offensive linemen, and they've got them now. So that's going to make everything different when it comes to how this team performs compared to last year, line.
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1: Let me ask you, in our final segment of the hour, talking about a new quarterback, the learning curve from OTAs, the organized team activities, to the other training camp type deals. Is he picking up the offense?
0: Yeah, from everything I could tell, yes. And I've just seen a little bit of practices, okay? And we're not going to see till the 27th, Sunday the 27th, when practice starts opening up again, when we can see. And that's when the season begins. And we'll be able to see a lot more, and fans will be able to see a lot more, because they've got 7 dates that the Raiders are opening up their practice facility for fans to be able to come out and watch practices. You can go to my Facebook page, Vegas Strong Sports, and you can see all the dates on there. But it starts on Sunday, the 27th of this month, is when they're going to do that. They also have a game, a mock game, August 2nd at Allegiant Stadium. That costs $5 to get into, and all the money goes to the Raiders charities, Raiders Foundation. So they're going to have a chance for people to see on their own how he's doing. Learning curve, yeah, there's a learning curve. And he seems to be, from everything I can tell of Fernando Mendoza, that he's 100% on this, that he knows it. He gets it. He's got, you know, one of the best in the business, Tom Brady, to sit there and then he can pull aside. By the way, it's sort of funny. He referred to him the first few times that he met him as Mr. Brady, Mr. Brady. And Tom said, come on, I appreciate it. Thank you. But I'm Tom, okay?
1: Ron, you are the best. Have a great weekend. We will enjoy the World Cup together, and we'll talk to you again next Friday.
0: All right. See you, Kevin. Thanks.
1: There you go. Ron Futrell from 8 News Now. Stick around. More to do as we continue on AM 670 KMZQ, where news is next.

0: just moved here, and now I have to get permission from a licensing board before I can even get a job, and I need 1,600 hours of training before I can apply for the license? How am I supposed to do that and pay for rent?
1: According to data from the Institute for Justice, the state of Nevada has the most burdensome licensing laws for low-income professions than any other state in the nation. Hair braiders, landscapers, even shampooers have to undergo hundreds or even thousands of hours of training and pay hundreds or thousands of dollars in licensure fees before they're allowed to work in the state, even if they're already licensed somewhere else.
0: How does it cost so much to just get a job?
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3: News this hour from Town Hall. I'm Keith Peters in Washington. In his nationwide address Thursday evening, President Trump again called on Congress to ensure ballot integrity by passing the Save America Act. On the Salem News program this week on Capitol Hill with Tony Perkins, House Speaker Mike Johnson predicts that may come as early as next week, tying the legislation to a major reconciliation bill.
4: Desperate times call for desperate measures. The reason we have to get Reconciliation 3.0 done, it is the vehicle for us to deliver the Save America Act to the president's desk. It is the only way to do it, because remember, there's no way to get 60 votes for Save America in the Senate. The Democrats just simply won't go along with that, and you've only got 53 Republicans. We're going to make it a reconciliation matter, tying it to the budget with a fiscal impact that will qualify it for that process so we can pass it with 51 votes in the Senate and finally take care of this problem.
3: Speaker Johnson's complete interview on how the Save America Act could be passed soon will be heard when This Week on Capitol Hill is broadcast beginning at 10 a.m. Eastern Time Saturday on the Salem News Channel. Smoke from the Canadian wildfires severely impacting the United States. Correspondent Laura Winters with the very latest.
5: 20 states in Washington, D.C. impacted by the smoke pouring down from Canada as a result of the massive wildfires. People are urged to stay indoors, especially folks with health conditions like asthma. A big concern in East Rutherford, New Jersey at MetLife Stadium, which has been covered in the haze. That's where the World Cup soccer finals are scheduled to take place on Sunday. The final match up between Argentina and Spain at 3 o'clock Eastern.
3: First responders in Texas are rescuing people trapped in high waters as another round of dangerous flooding has struck the southern parts of the state. On Wall Street, the Dow down by 406 points, the NASDAQ dropped 361. More at Town Hall.
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7: 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I'm Jim Dallas. Las Vegas' job market is getting better as employers added more than 3,000 jobs in June for a total increase of more than 25,000 over the same time last year, according to the latest numbers from the Nevada Department of Employment Training and Rehabilitation. While job growth is a good sign, Las Vegas' job rate in May was the third highest in the country among major cities at 5.3%. The Silver State's jobless rate was also a third in the U.S. at 5.2%. Still, Nevada's job growth rate over the past year leads the nation. MP Energy has begun issuing refund checks to its customers that it overcharged. The utility announced earlier this week it began issuing some $63 million in refunds, including interest, to customers which were misclassified and overcharged. The misclassification happened when some multifamily customers were billed as a single-family home. A Public Utilities Commission investigation estimates NV Energy overcharged more than 45,000 customers, more than $65 million dating back to 2002. The affected active customers will get a credit. 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
7: Work continues on southbound Border Highway. That's from eastbound Flamingo to Interstate 11 North. The left lane is closed through December there. Also, look for construction on Interstate 11 both directions. That's between Southern Rancho and Rainbow.
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15: Check it out!
14: Look, nobody stands up. 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
16: 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They don't know they're crazy. That's what makes them crazy. Number

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1: Hour number three, live and local for a Friday. Good to have you with us. We'll get you into the weekend, get you ready for the World Cup final. It's going to be big. We're also taking a look back at the president's speech last night. He declassified a bunch of new information. This is big. And Jim Dallas alongside, this is important stuff when it comes to voter integrity. I mean, this is game, set, match.
2: Yeah, it's been going on. Our gut feeling has been for a long time, well, why wouldn't you want ID? Why wouldn't you want to check ID? We know with all these states that have motor voter, in other words, if you go to the DMV and you get a driver's license, they automatically sign you up to be an eligible voter. And this kind of thing is, it shouldn't happen because you're canceling out other people who are legally here in this country and you're canceling out their vote. That's why we need to take this seriously. And Mark Wayne Mullen held a press conference on that. And by the way, in that press conference, he was talking about some of the states that were kind of loosey-goosey with the vote. New Jersey, Pennsylvania, California, of course, and right here in Nevada. So, yeah, it does hit home. Here's Mark Wayne Mullen.
3: Talking about our machines, we know for sure that our foreign adversaries, not our allies, foreign adversaries have parts that are vital pieces in our voting machines. We know that they can access what they consider the key to the back of these vote to these machines. We know that they can change voter registration and your vote. We know it's possible. There's not a question. It's not even for debate. One thing that I love about numbers and I love about facts is they don't lie. This isn't something that I'm trying to tell you to spin a narrative. This is what is going on. And what we are saying is that every state should partner with us to work to secure this. Once we identify the problem, everybody should be informed. Working with Secretary Lutnick, we are going to make our security enhancements mandatory, meaning that if these states want a grant and they want to be reimbursed to work or to run federal elections, they're going to have to implement security issues. Just security issues. We're not trying to get into anything else, but we're saying that the machines have to be secured and that your voter registration list needs to be scrubbed. We need to make sure that individuals that are legally able to vote are voting. We know that Iran hacked our state voter files and attempted to compromise, is the best word I can use, our systems where military members used to vote. So we're working with Secretary Hegseth and the DOW to safeguard those systems and protect our military voters. What's frustrating again in this is that the Biden administration knew this. And our intel community knew this. And not only did they withhold it from President Trump in his first term, but they withheld it, it looks like, President Biden in his term. They withheld this information from the public. They withheld it from Congress. That should never happen again. And because of President Trump's leadership, we're not allowing that to happen. We're telling the American people not to scare them, but to ensure them that we are watching it. We're taking it serious. We will secure our elections. Underneath President Trump's directive, he has gave Department of Homeland Security and myself the tools and the resources we need to secure the elections. But we have to have the states partner with us. If they choose not to, then the voters should hold them accountable. When I was sworn in just over 100 days ago by President Trump, and I can tell you honestly, I haven't quit smiling. I think this is the greatest job that I could possibly have. I said at that time that I'm going to fight for your yard and your backyard like I do mine, regardless if it's a blue state or it's a red state. Department of Homeland Security isn't just keeping you safe on your streets, but we're keeping our voters safe and our elections safe. But we can only do that if we have full participation. Right now, as I said, we only have 23 states participating with us. Out of just four blue states, to repeat that number, we found 250,000 non-citizens registered to vote. So for us, we're going to take proactive and reactive measures. At President Trump's direction, our cybersecurity team in CISA will release an updated election infrastructure plan, and it'll be public within 30 days, meaning that will give the states the resources they need to help from the cyber side. From us, if they participate in the SAVE program, we'll provide the service, the resources and training to support state election integrity. We're not trying to change the outcome. We're trying to make sure that American people can trust our voting system. Real ID does not prove citizenship and does not give you the right to vote. You must be a U.S. citizen and you must be eligible to vote. Before and after the election, we will scrub all election records looking for illegal aliens and those who are ineligible to vote, including those that somehow voted, yet they were deceased. If you're illegal and attempted to vote, or you tried to vote illegally for someone else, we will find you and we will charge you. Illegal voter registration and illegal voting both carry penalties up to 5 years in prison and up to $250,000 in fines. We will pursue maximum pressure on this. To let you know, we will be proactively looking at early voting, and then after post-election, we will continue to scrub all those that did vote. Those states that don't participate with us, they have public records of those that voted, which is where we found the 250,000 from the four states that don't participate with us. We will go through those records one by one, and we will pursue everybody. We will make sure that people know they can trust our elections. If states want the grant funding to recap, they must secure the elections. I want to thank President Trump's proactive approach to this. He has put together a remarkable team that not only is informing the public about what's going on, but we're also informing Congress, we're informing our states, and we're going to secure our elections. States must be aware of the real threats for voter registration and the system breaches. And I do want to reemphasize the system breaches. Our machines are vulnerable. There are steps that can be made right now that can secure those. I would ask not just the public, but the media. That question should be asked of blue states, because we have red states participating with us. We have some red states that aren't. Every state that's not participating with us should be asked the hard question, why not? What are you afraid of? If they're not willing to do it, it should raise serious questions. It's not that hard. This isn't a partisan issue. So in conclusion, to recap, under President Trump's leadership, DHS is well prepared to support all states, red states, blue states, and local election officials ahead of the midterms. States must do their part to secure our election systems, and we stand by to help. If you are an illegal or you're voting illegally, we will hunt you down, we will find you, and we will prosecute you. The American people must have confidence in our elections. Election security is not a partisan issue, and Homeland Security, we're here to support everybody. The American people, the states, even the media, to get access and the information they need to hold the states accountable. So with that, I'll open up for questions. Yes, ma'am. I think I like the Daily Caller better than the Daily Mail. I really don't like the Daily Mail.
4: I'll take it. Yeah. We're all kind of pushing each other. There's not 3 months until the midterm elections. I'm sure people are watching President Trump's speech last night. They're watching their remarks today, and they're feeling uneasy about casting their vote in the midterm elections. Can you ensure that the midterm elections will be secure?
3: First of all, great question. Thank you. When we start talking about can we ensure that the midterm elections are going to be secure? Yes, we absolutely can build confidence in the American people, but the states have to do their part. I will tell you, if the states that choose not to participate with the SAVE program and they choose not to participate in securing the elections, we will make sure that we make those states a priority to look at who voted in their states and hold then the election officials accountable. If the election officials, once we gave them the information they need to secure their elections, and they chose not to, then those individuals can also be held accountable by fines, by penalties, and even, depending on how far it goes, prison time. Let me get a follow-up question, and I'll get to you guys. Hold on 1 second. Yes.
4: Secretary, the president has mentioned that there were intelligence officials who covered this up and kept it from him and President Biden. Do you have an estimate of how many intelligence officials were involved in this?
3: There's no question the intelligence community from the FBI, CIA, and even other places within DHS, not underneath President Trump's leadership, but that was underneath the Biden administration, kept it from President Trump and the American people in Congress. We are currently going through those lists. We will hold each one of them accountable. Some people aren't here. Some people are no longer in the agencies. Those that are, we will be held accountable. Those that abused their role in this will definitely be held accountable, because there is no excuse. If you purposely disobeyed the law and you purposely went around statute, then you have an accountability. You have a legal reason to be held accountable.
1: That's Mark Wayne Mullen. He is the DHS secretary, a news conference this morning.
3: Sir, I have not heard that at all, but we understand that it's being investigated, and we'll allow the investigation to go through. That's all I'm going to say about that. Yes.
5: Hi, thank you so much.
3: Yes. I got back here in the back.
5: TV. Thank you so much for doing this briefing today. Is there any analysis on what went wrong with CISA in 2020 and the premature analysis that it was the most safe and secure election? It's now being revealed that obviously it was not. Will Chris Krebs or anybody that was involved in that premature analysis be held accountable?
3: Everybody that purposely misled the American people, abused their power and their authority, and decided not to continue doing their job will be held accountable. What does that accountability look like? I don't know. Is it criminal? We'll pursue criminal charges. If it is not criminal, we'll make sure you never work for the federal government again and you never have the ability to have a clearance again. Yes, right here. I will look this way next, I promise.
6: 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Any indication, total number of people that did vote?
1: Again, the news conference continued in our nation's capital. Mark Wayne Mullen, the DHS secretary. 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
1: 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If you've been thinking about buying or selling a home, today might be the best day to call Richard Husel. Make the call right now. He's standing by waiting for your phone call. 702-482-1846. you've got a story that is a little scary. As a guy that doesn't spend a lot of time in a Taco Bell, it should scare you if you do.
2: Yeah, I'm like you. I don't eat at Taco Bell very often, but there are five U.S. states which Taco Bell locations where a widespread outbreak of a diarrhea-causing parasite has been linked to some of the lettuce that they're serving to their customers, according to the Centers for Disease Control. So if you've been traveling in the Midwest over, you know, the past week or two, Indiana, Kentucky, Michigan, Ohio, and West Virginia, those are the states that the CDC is pointing to with, you know, the bad lettuce, the diarrhea-causing lettuce. And they have, obviously, they've stopped serving that in those locations. They say that they've cleaned up their act, and the CDC, the FDA, and public health officials in several states are investigating the multi-state outbreak and the infections.
1: Wow.
2: Yeah.
1: Wow. By the way, coming up in our next segment, we're going to talk about question seven. Question seven, the integrity of the vote. Yeah, we're going to talk about that and a whole bunch more coming up on AM 670 KMZQ.
0: The biggest sports report is brought to you by
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23: Baseball's back after the All-Star break. The Aviators are in Texas this weekend to take on the Round Rock Express. They'll return to Summerlin on Tuesday to open a six-game series against the El Paso Chihuahuas at Las Vegas Ballpark. Their parent club, the Athletics, are hoping the four-day layoff will right the ship. They entered the break on a nine-game losing streak and will host the Washington

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1: And at 2:30, a quick check on the traffic cams. Fatal accident has caused investigators to look at the scene. That's Interstate 11 North at South Boulder Highway. The southbound freeway on-ramp is affected there. Also got a crash, Interstate 15 North. That's at Spring Mountain. And an accident southbound Durango. That's at Sunset. Now you're up to date with on-time traffic.
2: 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Clay Travis and Buck Sexton at 9. Kevin Wall at noon. 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
10: You know, every week at this time, we bring you what we call the interview of the week, an interview that may have shed light on something that you knew nothing about, such is the case with David Gibbs. He is the founder of Repair the Vote, and they are promoting Question 7. So I asked him earlier this week, what is Question 7?
11: Okay, question 7 will be on the ballot again this year. It is a proposed constitutional amendment to require folks who vote in person to show a government-issued photo ID. There are a variety of IDs that are acceptable, passports, military ID. If you work for a government agency, the ID you may have for that. Obviously, driver's license. If you're a university student, that ID works. Tribal IDs. So there's a long list of IDs that are acceptable. The other thing it requires is that if you send your ballot in by mail, in addition to signing it, there will be a block there for you to enter the last four of your driver's license number or the last four of your Social Security number if you don't have a driver's license.

0: And that's all designed as just an additional verification that you are who you say you are.
1: Do we need question seven? I mean, is it a matter of, because I know the Save America, bill in Congress would do some good in this area. Do we need question seven?
0: Well, you know, yes. And the reason is that there have been a lot of stories over the last 10, 15 years about people losing faith in the election process. And there are all different entities and different things. I mean, up in Lyon County, for example, we just found out that about 20 or 30 ballots were late because the postal service didn't get them there on time. I guess they sent them to Georgia and then they came back. And so those ballots didn't get counted. So, there's, you know, when you hear stories like that, when you hear stories about folks voting who shouldn't be voting, people begin to question, you know, why bother voting? My vote doesn't count. They lose faith in the process. Back in, I think it was 2004, 2005, I can't remember exactly when, there was a poll that was taken that showed one out of six people had lost faith in the process, in the election process. That's one out of 16. In 2024, when that poll was taken again, that number had climbed to one out of five. About more than 19% of the people have lost faith in the election process. So when you lose faith in the process, you lose faith in the whole, you lose faith in the people who are affected by that process, you lose faith in the outcome of that process. Now you begin to question, did my leader get elected correctly? Did the person who won win fair and square? And now you begin to, you know, and all it does, it just becomes a snowball effect of questioning everything that happens. And this is one step towards restoring or helping to improve, you know, restore that faith in the process, that people realize that, you know, when somebody goes in to vote in person or when they send in their ballot, they are the person they say they are.
1: How is this different than the federal legislation that is pending?
0: Well, this is strictly about voter ID. This has nothing to do with the SAVE Act. Also includes registering rules about and laws about registering to vote and proving your citizenship when you register to vote. This has nothing to do with registering to vote. This is strictly straightforward. When you vote on election day or when you know, in person or when you mail your ballot in, this is all that's affected by that. The SAVE Act is significantly more comprehensive. And so this is pretty simple, pretty straightforward. It is something that 80%, there was a poll that was done. It was a CBS poll, so you can't say it was a hardcore right-wing poll. It was done back in March, that showed 80% of the American people are in favor of this. And every demographic, gender, race, age, political party, more than 50% of the people in that group, in that demographic, are in favor of this. So this is something that has a lot of positive support across the whole country. And 24 states right now currently require a photo ID when you vote. So almost half the states do. We would be the 25th state. So this is not, you know, this is something that a lot of people are behind, a lot of people support, and so that's, you know, a big factor of why we were able to get it on the ballot, and why we did so well in 2024 with 73% of the vote.
1: Dave, who's against this? I mean, you're right. The numbers tell you this is an 80-20 proposition. Yeah. But who's actually against it, and where's the money coming from to oppose it?
0: Well, the Democratic leadership is against it. Both Senator Canizzaro and her primary opponent, Zach Conine, when they were in the race for attorney general, both of them said they were going to vote no on question seven. Other of the Democrat leaders in the state have said they're against it. The attorney general is against it, running for governor. Aaron Ford is against it. So, you know, and why are they against it? You'll have to ask them. You know, they put out the standard, it's Jim Crow 2.0, it's going to disenfranchise minorities, it's going to stop people from voting, women are going to have a hard time with this, and I'm going, okay, I don't understand. If you're registered to vote, and you show up and you vote, and the ID that's on, the name that's on your ID is the name that's on your voter registration, there's not a problem. As far as the whole minorities, I think it's insulting to tell somebody that they're not incapable of getting an ID, or that their lifestyle is such that they don't need an ID. And again, almost half the states in this country already require it, and you're not hearing about people in those states who aren't able to get who don't have IDs and can't vote. You're not hearing about it. Because I think if there were people in those states who weren't able to vote because they couldn't get an ID, I think you'd hear about it.
1: I'm just curious why they would oppose it. The reasons are pretty flimsy.
0: Well, I agree with you on that. You know, each and the individuals, you'd have to get, you have to ask them, why are you opposed to it? You know, and I've heard them all, you know, like in the debate that Conine and Canizzaro had, they were asked, they would vote no on question seven, but I didn't see anything about why. You know, and that's, you know, that's one of the things that, you know, give me, you know, I have not heard what I would consider a really good, solid reason to be opposed to this.
1: I want to ask you about independents.
0: Okay.
1: Because a lot of people believe that independents are going to drive this election, that the Republicans are going to vote for Republicans and Democrats for Democrats, but that it's the indies, the independents. What do they think about this?
0: Well, the same poll, that one and the one that was done here in February, the independents are in the 60% in favor of this.
1: Wow.
0: So, you know, 60%+ in favor of this. So, and in some parts of the country, it's over 70% of nonpartisans and independents. So, again, there's a lot of support for it. A lot of folks are nonpartisan because they have issues with the two parties, or they just, you know, they don't trust the system, or for whatever reason, they're not interested in the political process. So that is a group that, you know, we need to give those folks faith in the process and faith in that this aspect of it is good, is straightforward, is fair, is enforced. We know that when somebody walks into a voting booth or somebody puts their ballot in the mail, they are who they say they are.
1: Let me ask you, Lindsey Graham passed away over the weekend. Your reaction?
0: Very sad. I met him, gosh, a long time. Like I said, he was still a congressman when I met him. It was with three, he was here visiting with three or four other folks out of Congress. And, you know, he was somebody who at times you could look at and say, yeah, I agree. And then you look and go, where the heck did you come up with that idea? But, you know, he was somebody who believed in this country, defended this country. He was a retired Air Force colonel. Who had deployed in Iraq and Afghanistan while he was a member of the United States Congress and the United States Senate. During their recesses, he did his guard and reserve duty overseas. So, and very logical in his thinking, very straightforward, and very happy to support the country. He had just come back from Ukraine, trying to work out some things to see if they can resolve those issues that are going on over there. So it's very sad for our country to lose somebody of that fortitude and somebody who'd been still, you know, by a lot of congressional terms, he was 71, fairly young by Senate and Congress, especially Senate terms.
1: David Gibbs, really good guy. Repair the Vote. Check it out. Stick around. 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
1: A bizarre story of a Republican, ex-military, and now may be in trouble with the Secret Service and the FBI and God knows who all. How did this happen?
11: It's a crazy story, Kevin. A former Marine who's now running for Congress as a Republican in Florida was arrested this week, and he was charged with threatening the president just days after he stood in uniform and said that Donald Trump is the Antichrist and he must be killed. That's a direct quote from 35-year-old William Upham, who has been charged with threatening the president of the United States, according to the U.S. Attorney Gregory Coho. And if convicted, he faces up to 5 years in federal prison, and a federal judge ordered him detained after his initial court appearance in Jacksonville yesterday.
1: That's bizarre. It used to be, and maybe it still is, that if you make inflammatory statements like that, the next knock on your door is going to end up being the Secret Service.
11: Yeah.
1: Because they screen those kind of comments. Now they do it probably from a cyber perspective.
11: His view is, and remember, take in account that he wore his Marine uniform through all of this as he was saying that. And at one point in his speech, he said that he quoted the oath that he swore as an officer to defend the Constitution against all enemies, foreign and domestic, and said that those enemies included the enemies here at home. So again, he attacks the president of the United States. By the way, the Marine Corps said that Upham had been medically discharged on May 30th of 2025, and that his words broke the oath that he took.
1: And that means what? His pension is up for grabs?
11: You know, that could be the case. I don't know about his service in the military, how many years. I don't think he has enough years, maybe, I think, to get full retirement. Don't you have to have 20?
1: Oh, I'm just saying down the road.
11: Oh, yeah. Yeah, because he's only 35 years old, so he wouldn't have 20 years service in the U.S. Marine Corps. But, yeah, it can't look good on a job resume. It can't look good anywhere. And he was actually running for Florida's 5th Congressional District in a Florida Republican primary, which is scheduled for August 18th. So this charge right here is going to put a little damper on his future.
1: I would think so. I would think so. We're going to talk about the World Cup coming up in just a minute, because we got the World Cup final coming up on Sunday. Now, the other thing I don't understand, and maybe you can explain it to me, they have a third place game.
11: Yeah, yeah.
1: And I'm like, whoa, there's only one thing that matters, and that's what's going to happen on Sunday. But on Saturday, they're going to have the World Cup third place game.
11: Yeah, they're going to have a World Cup third place between France and England. And I guess, you know, hey, they're here. They're in this country. I mean, they flew overseas. So you might as well, you know, have this playoff, if
1: and
11: you will.
1: And by the way, it's an attractive matchup.
11: Yeah, France and
1: European
11: England.
1: Rivals. I mean, that's pretty cool.
11: Yeah, so it's going to be 2 o'clock tomorrow, the France-England game, the third place game, if you will. The winner will be third. And then Spain and Argentina will go at it noon on Sunday on July 19th for the FIFA World Cup 2026.
1: Unbelievable. It's almost over. After all those games, what, 104 games or something like that? I mean, after all those games, and now it's going to come down to Sunday.
11: Yeah, it's been interesting this whole time. The United States did well, I think, better than they normally do in something like this, because they made it all the way to 32 teams. I think there's over 100 teams that initially are involved with this, and then they start falling off. You lose enough games, then you don't qualify for the 32-team bracket, which at that point, I guess, is similar to what we look at as, you know, March Madness, the NCAA tournament.
1: Well, it's going to be a fun Sunday, I can promise you that. Stick around. More to do as we continue on AM 670 KMZQ.
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1: So who do you like in the World Cup final on Sunday?
11: I don't know. I guess I like Argentina.
1: Messi.
11: Yeah, it's Messi time, and a lot of people consider him to be one of the best athletes of all time. So I got to go with, the experts, because I'm certainly not an expert at soccer, or maybe nothing else. But certainly when you look at this game, I would go with the stars side and, see what happens.
1: It's going to be fun. It's going to be fun. That's going to do it for this hour and this week. We'll tee it up again Monday at high noon. Until we join you then, I'm Kevin Wall. Make the most of the rest of your day right here on AM 670 KMZQ, where Wayne Allyn Root, raw and unfiltered, is coming up next.

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2: News this hour from Town Hall. I'm Keith Peters in Washington. After President Trump's speech last night on what he called election fraud, Secretary of Homeland Security Mark Wayne Mullins, they will implement new security measures for elections.
3: Our cybersecurity team and CISA will release an updated election infrastructure plan, and it'll be public within 30 days, meaning that will give the states the resources they need to help from the cyber side. From us, if they participate in the SAVE program, we'll provide the service, the resources and training to support state election integrity. We're not trying to change the outcome. We're trying to make sure that American people can trust our voting system.
2: The remarks could increase doubts about election processes ahead of November midterm elections that will determine control of Congress. The Trump administration is changing how long foreign journalists can stay and work in the U.S., replacing the current duration of status system with fixed periods.
4: The Department of Homeland Security says it's shortening visas for most foreign journalists to 240 days, down from stays of up to 5 years. Journalists from China will face even stricter limits, with visas capped at 90 days, prompting Beijing to warn of possible reciprocal countermeasures. While visas can still be extended, the change has raised concerns over press freedom. Advocates for foreign journalists say the shorter time frames will make it harder for them to live and work in the U.S. Homeland Security says the change is necessary to better vet visa holders.
2: President Trump says Darlene Graham, the sister of the late Lindsey Graham, has his support to run for a full term to replace her brother in the United States Senate. On Wall Street, the Dow down by 406 points, the NASDAQ dropped 361, the S&P lower by 76. More at townhall.com.
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9: 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I'm Jim Dallas. Las Vegas' job market is getting better as employers added more than 3,000 jobs in June for a total increase of more than 25,000 over the same time last year, according to the latest numbers from the Nevada Department of Employment Training and Rehabilitation. While job growth is a good sign, Las Vegas' job rate in May was the third highest in the country among major cities at 5.3%. The Silver State's jobless rate was also a third in the U.S. at 5.2%. Still, Nevada's job growth rate over the past year leads the nation. NV Energy has begun issuing refund checks to its customers that it overcharged. The utility announced earlier this week it began issuing some $63 million in refunds, including interest, to customers which were misclassified and overcharged. The misclassification happened when some multifamily customers were billed as a single-family home. A Public Utilities Commission investigation estimates NV Energy overcharged more than 45,000 customers, more than $65 million dating back to 2002. The affected active customers will get a credit. 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
9: Work continues on southbound Boulder Highway. That's from eastbound Flamingo to Interstate 11 North. The left lane is closed through December there. Also, look for construction on Interstate 11 both directions. That's between Southern Rancho and Rainbow.
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15: 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And great to be with you. Great to be with you today. We're halfway through the summer here. Summer's almost gone. It's exactly the halfway point. You know, we got 6 weeks of summer left. And then Las Vegas turns beautiful. It's a great place to live, like 9 months a year. I'm not really thrilled about June, July, August. So we're almost there. Almost there. But it's still beautiful. You know why? Because I'm a sun guy. You know, liberals live in places like Portland, Seattle, and Minnesota because it's always cloudy and raining in the summer and miserable all winter. Because they're ugly people. And the people in Las Vegas are most beautiful women in the world, just like LA, sunny and beautiful women. But Vegas is filled with beautiful women. Sun's always out. Even when it's hot in the summer, you got beautiful women and the sun's out. That's good enough for me. So here's the deal. I want to mention a show that I watched today because I work out in the gym 2 hours a day. As I've said before, the only way you can make it through a two-hour workout is if you watch movies or TV shows. And I watched a documentary actually today. I watched probably about, I don't know, about 60% movies and like 30% TV shows and maybe 10% documentaries. And I watched a documentary today called Shipwrecked, Nightmare at Sea. And it was a documentary, a real-life story about a cruise ship that hit rocks off the coast of Italy. The captain evidently screwed up badly and hit rocks, and it ripped a hole in the hull, and the ship sunk. And it sunk right off the shore. So, I mean, people could swim, just literally a few yards, and they'd be at the port. But it's still deep water, and some people don't know how to swim. And there were all kinds of problems, and I think 70 people wound up dying. And it was one of the great maritime disasters, not, you know, quite the level of the Titanic, where pretty much half the boat got wiped out. But nonetheless, it was a major cruise liner, a gigantic cruise ship, that sunk right off of Italy's shores. And I wanted to tell you the lessons I learned in watching the show. First of all, they lost electricity as the ship started to go under. And it was dark, and there was a guy who was one of the stars of this documentary. Him and his wife were on the boat with their brand new 1-year-old daughter. And they were climbing up stairs, because the announcements kept saying, go back to your room. Everything's okay, go back to your room. And every person to a man and a woman on this documentary that heard that message, go back to your room, every single one of them disobeyed the order and got to the rowboats and lived. And the people who listened died, which is such an important lesson you must learn. Everyone, whenever you hear an announcement, the people making the announcement are liars and scumbags, and they know nothing. And if they do know something, they're lying to you on purpose to keep there from being a panic or to make sure that you don't go to the lifeboat. And I'm not just talking about boats, just in life, in the World Trade Center during 911. Whatever message you hear, do the opposite. Go back to your office. No, get to the stairs and go down because the building's going to collapse. Go back to your room. No, don't go back to your cabin/room because the ship is going to sink and you're going to die. Don't listen to anything they tell you. So the announcement or the announcer on the announcement is saying, go back to your room. And everything's okay. And they're low keying it. You know, we've had a slight accident. It wasn't a slight accident. The entire hull was ripped open and the entire ocean was pouring in. And the captain is acting as if everything is okay. And lesson number one is this guy and his wife going up the stairs with a 1-year-old baby. And I thought of myself going back to my football days. If I had my 1-year-old baby in my arm and then there were people trying to block me from getting a lifeboat or stop me from going up the stairs, I would knock them unconscious. I would knock their teeth out. I would grab anything I could grab, a chair, a desk, a fire extinguisher, and hit them in the head, kill them if I had to protect my wife and my child. Very important lesson. You do what you have to do. And I thought that I should bring this up to start the show because I want to apply it to America. What do I love? America. What do you love? America. And what do you have to do? Protect America at all costs. Protect the country you love. That's the greatest nation in world history under attack from communists, transgender weirdos, illegal aliens, foreign invaders, foreign globalist enemies who are looking to sink your ship, which is your country. And you have got to do what you got to do. If you have to kill them to get them out of the way, if you have to hit them in the head with a fire extinguisher, you carry your country to your bosom like you love it. And liberals don't love it. They hate it. They're scum. They're scumbags. And they're evil. And so that's the first lesson. Treat them like you would treat a 1-year-old baby as you're running to a lifeboat and other people are trying to get on ahead of you. You got to do what you got to do to hold on tight, protect the things you love, your wife, your baby, and make sure you make it. And who wouldn't do that? Only communist traitors would not love and protect their country, America, right? I want you to think of walking in a bad neighborhood at night, right? A really rough, dangerous, high crime-ridden neighborhood. You're driving through it, your car stalls, your car stops, or you have a flat tire, your engine seizes, and now you got to get out of the car in a bad neighborhood and you got to walk for help. You better hold your baby and hold your wife's hand, or maybe you could turn it to a natural disaster. You're facing a tornado, a hurricane, a flood. You better hold your family's hand and never let go. I want you to hold America's hand and never let go. It's our right to do that. It's our responsibility to do that. So think of the people you love and protect America like the people you love. Lesson number two is do not listen to authority. Their advice will kill you. Authorities are wrong about everything. Experts are frauds. They know nothing. They're wrong about everything. They're morons or they're bootlicking order takers or they want you. They may not want you to die, but they want you out of the way. Well, they run to the lifeboat. Lesson number three is the cover up. When they try and tell you everything's fine, it's not fine. That's what's going on in America today. Liberals are trying to say everything's fine. We're letting in 50 million illegals. No problem. They're all nice. They're all here to make a better life. They're not here to murder you, kill you, rape you. They're not here to abuse your children. They're not here to steal your jobs. They're not here to make the place filthy and drop garbage and litter and poop on the ground. No, they're all here to be good to you. Don't listen to anything anybody tells you. It's all a cover-up. That's the third lesson I learned. And then I'm trying to find the last lesson here. There's two last lessons. First of all, every man for himself, right? Don't wait for government or people of authority to save you. You are the only one who can save you. If it's to be, it's up to me. And you got to do what you got to do. All that matters is the survival of you and your family. Every man for himself. And it's getting to be that time in America. Every man and woman for themselves, and you have got to do anything to protect America, just like it's your little child or your mommy and daddy. You got to protect them because you love them. You got to protect America because you love it. And these people on the left are here to kill, enslave, destroy you, fill this nation with Muslim murderers. They're here to inoculate you with vaccines that will kill you and fill the air with chemtrails and destroy your life financially with electric bills that are going to be $2,000 a month for a small apartment because they believe in climate change. And this is what you're dealing with, folks. So I just thought that movie was an interesting movie that was kind of a representation of life and everything going on in the country today. And the movie, again, I'll give you the name in case you want to watch it, Shipwrecked, Nightmare at Sea. Shipwrecked, Nightmare at Sea. Very interesting movie. It's going on every day, you know? I didn't have a chance to download it. I'll try and do it in the break. All right. Energized Health is the sponsor of this show. I joined the Energized Health program in November of 2020. Changed my life, changed my career. I lost 25 pounds of fat. I gained 10 pounds of muscle. I didn't even know I had anything to lose, and I didn't have weight to lose because I weigh the same amount now, but that's how I looked 15 years ago, not 6 years ago. That's 15 years ago, and I'm younger today at the age of 65 on Monday. I'll be 65 next Monday, this coming Monday. 65 years old. I just got on Medicare July 1st, and I look as good as, as most 40-year-olds and 50-year-olds, but I look as good as I did as a football player at 18 years old, same body, same weight, as a strong safety and a monster back. When I was 18 years old, 17 years old, my body looks exactly the same. 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We'll be right back. Hi, I'm Wayne Allyn-Root, the national TV and radio host known as the MAGA warrior and the capitalist evangelist. This presidency is ushering in the golden age of prosperity, and it's all built around making America the energy capital of the world. Enter Lost Soldier Oil and Gas. 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The phone number again, 800-347-ROOT. That number is 24/7. You can leave voicemails. 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
21: Welcome
15: Wayne on the Root. The Root is on fire. I've got a guest on now, Wayne Barnes, another Wayne. Welcome to the other Wayne. Wayne Barnes, 29-year FBI counterintelligence agent. Let's first say hi to Wayne. Wayne, how are you? It's Wayne in Las
17: Vegas.
15: I'm
17: doing very well. I'm doing really well, Wayne. My name, Wayne, has gone well through life. I really enjoyed having it.
15: Two Waynes, and the third Wayne is Wayne Newton. So now we got three Waynes in Las Vegas. On June 3rd, the FBI and MI5 and three other allied services issued a joint warning. Chinese military intelligence is running active recruitment campaigns through LinkedIn, posing as think tanks and consultancies to target clearance holders. So let me tell you, as a person who studies politics 24 hours a day and thinks he's a smart guy, Wayne, I have no idea what this says. I don't even know what that means. What the hell is a clearance holder? I don't even know what you're talking about. Tell me in layman's terms what the hell's going on.
17: When you're in the federal government, if you have a clearance, and many, many thousands of people do have clearances, tens of thousands, means you've passed the background check. They've interviewed your neighbors, your relatives, they've done your background, they look for your online information, and they determine if you, in fact, are a security risk so that you can learn our nation's secrets. In the FBI, everyone has a top secret security clearance. But also we have individuals who are defense contractors. You're a naval architect working on the new design for a submarine or the new plane wing for the B-2 bomber. All these people have clearances while they're not in the federal government per se. So they're really tens of thousands of people who have clearances. So what this organization was doing, what the Chinese were doing, was they were using a typical American website, LinkedIn or others similar to it, and they were posting employment for people who had the skill sets to have those jobs which would require government clearances. Of course, in England, there's an Official Secrets Act where you sign something on the dotted line. When you leave a government job or when you leave the FBI, and if you had a clearance, there's also a document. It's not so high and mighty sort of a name, but it's a very specific document which indicates that secrets you have, things you know, will remain with you. You won't give them to others. So if someone's either fired from a job or just decides to leave or moves and hasn't got a position, but they used to have a clearance, what it looks like the Chinese are aiming at are those kind of people involved in the tech world where they've got clearances and technology skill. The difficulty is they're pitching people in this effort to get their knowledge or secrets in a very cold way. That is to say, at one point they have to say, well, show us examples of things you've written, saying what your skill set is in your particular field. And at that point, they should say, well, everything I've written in the past 5 years was classified for the federal government.
15: Confidential. Yeah.
17: But some, right, or secret or top secret, or compartmented something. So at one point they may say, well, listen, I'm stuck here in Portland, Oregon. I moved here to be with my wife's family. I don't have a job. I got to get a job. Maybe I just give them one of these papers I had so they see my skill in writing. And that's the kind of thing they're looking for. But the weakness in that from the other side is that if you give someone your secret, or if you realize that's what they want, you report this to your local FBI office or the security officer in the last place where you worked if you're a defense contractor, and that person will put out the alert. They'll say, hey, all you people who are leaving your positions now, whether you're leaving them or looking to leave the position, be aware this is out there. So it could only work maybe one or two times unless someone is really against the U.S., and it can be shut down by having noticed that just like came out. But enough people did it or happened to them where they were pitched this way that it became known. So all the effort, all the time they put into it, I don't know how much it succeeded. But
15: well, here's the problem.
17: That was the plan.
15: Here's the problem I see as a common sense guy. There's several things. Number one, most people need money. Right. And if you leave the government, you don't have the job anymore. You really need money. So they become desperate. And number two, based on everything I've learned in the last 10 years with Donald Trump as president, almost the whole government is against him. They're all communists. I mean, it's amazing. I mean, I know it's not 100%, but it must be like some very high number that are communists and traitors and willing to sell out the United States. They hate the country. They hate capitalism. Nowadays, it seems like they all hate Jews for being Jewish. I mean, it's just crazy how bad the liberal left is, and it seems like everyone in the government is part of the liberal left and the deep state and the DC swamp. So when they put ads like that out, it seems to me there's a high level of probability they're going to find people who are willing to play ball.
17: Well, you know the term fishing expedition. This is from their side really a fishing expedition. It's not like you're looking for a search warrant, anything in the house you think might be of interest. You have to name it specifically. Their fishing expedition is going to these people, the kind you mentioned. Some people leave America and go to Ireland. Others leave the job because they just don't want to work for the government or for the president. But most people who are loyal Americans who have the clearance and work for the federal government, it's their job to do their job and also to keep the secrets once they leave. And I know they find out or they realize that if they give away secrets, they are convicted of can be convicted of espionage, providing someone information covertly or overtly as much as you can to get whatever money you want. But it's the only crime mentioned in the U.S. Constitution where it has a death penalty to go along with it. That's espionage. And that's what they'd be committing.
15: All right. We'll be right back with Wayne Barnes.
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9: Crews are on scene at the site of a fatal accident which occurred a few hours ago, so you might want to avoid the area. Interstate 11 southbound, the freeway on-ramp at Boulder Highway is affected there. Also look for a road hazard. That's 215 eastbound at Decatur on the Northern Beltway. Watch for accidents that could cause congestion. Interstate 15 north at Spring Mountain. The Beltway 215 east at Valley View. 215 eastbound at St. Rose Parkway. And watch for a stalled vehicle. That's 15 north at Tropicana. Now you're up to date with on-time traffic.
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1: 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All right, so we're talking to Wayne Barnes, 29-year FBI counterintelligence agent. Now, Wayne, you use the same playbook to turn sources yourself. In other words, to turn foreign sources into American spies who are spying on our behalf. Is that correct?
2: Hopefully, I'd like to say my

0: efforts were much more sophisticated than a fishing expedition through a LinkedIn.
1: But you did turn people. But you did turn people for a living, so you understand how it's done.
0: You're right. Yes. No. We use the term recruit. You recruit an individual, and if you have a Soviet during the Cold War, a KGB officer, and he decides to defect to the West, and we know that that's the case. Maybe he's in trouble at home. We'd like to find him, befriend him, recruit him, and understand what his difficulty is. And instead of having him leave the country and come out as an open defector, we'd like to turn him around and send him back. Or if he's in the Soviet embassy in Washington, we'd like to have him just stay in place as long as he can, as long as it's safe for him. So that's a recruitment in place. We'd rather have someone not defect openly if we can possibly do that. So we have cases where we work on individuals during the Cold War, during the era of the Warsaw Pact. We dealt with embassy officials from Romania, Czechoslovakia, Poland, Hungary, Yugoslavia, Bulgaria, and the effort was to recruit them. And you found someone, for instance, in the Czech embassy, a man who was a Czech colonel in charge of their intelligence service in the embassy, but he was also a captain in the KGB, had that rank. So people in the Bloc embassies would know a lot of what the Soviets were doing, besides having the Soviets as targets. So the goal is to recruit one of them. And it isn't much turn them. That's more like a criminal term. When you're talking about someone in a gang, you turn them so they work against their fellow man or their fellow gang members. But so the terms we use are, it's a recruitment in place and it's the defectors. And when you hear about the gymnasts and the rowers, they say, oh, this person defected. They are asylum seekers. In order to be a defector, you have to have intelligence information. Whether you had a clearance, we have to have intelligence data to either to bring with you or that's in your head when you come out. So we deal with defectors and intelligence officers.
1: All right, so this is a LinkedIn story, but in addition to LinkedIn, how else is Chinese intelligence trying to recruit Americans? What other ways are they doing it?
0: Well, their system is completely different than ours. A number of years ago, a senior intelligence official in China, he was making a presentation at some sort of a meeting where he was wearing an American-style suit, and he was asked about, how do you get, you know, information from the West, the U.S. in particular? And he laughed. And he said, we have them covered. Now, if we want to try to cover China, they have an embassy in Washington, D.C. They have consulates at various places. And you could try to recruit an intelligence officer who's there or any other embassy official. But they have a much more advantageous situation to go against the U.S. So how many American students are exchange students in China working on a Ph.D.?
1: Not many.
0: How many Chinese students are in the U.S.? Working on a PhD. I mean, the number of students are extraordinary. I had worked some cases involving Saudi, not in when I encounter intelligence, but I was surprised to learn that there are 18,000 Saudi students in the U.S. That's an astonishing number. And the Chinese, I'm sure that it's more. So we have documents which we would consider not classified, something which an individual wrote a PhD thesis on, whether it's to do with physics or orbiting of planets or whatever it might be. In places like the Soviet Union, places like China, those things are classified. So you can get things which in their countries would be classified, but not in our country. So it's really enormously open. But if you have a driver for Nancy Pelosi, if you have a girlfriend of a Congressman Swalwell, if you have other individuals, I mean, they're all over. How many Americans are chauffeurs
1: working in China
0: or an official in China? So they can pepper the continent with all sorts of people at different levels. So if you remember, many people ask about the show The Americans, which was a Soviet couple on a TV and Netflix or one of those shows, where they were illegals. That is to say, they were undercover pretending to be Americans just for the regular jobs. And the question is, well, they don't have clearances. Well, you know, what could they do? But they meet people with clearances. They go to the party of an FBI agent lives across the street. They hear what he and his friends have in conversation. You can learn things, not necessarily with clearances, but about people, about meetings, about concepts. But coming to the U.S., they can have people in positions. You know, if you're Nancy Pelosi's chauffeur, what can you learn? You would be surprised what you can learn.
1: Well, how about Dianne Feinstein's chauffeur, right? Wasn't there a problem with him as well, if I remember correctly, or chief of staff, something like that?
0: Yeah,
1: she had a major issue too.
0: I'd be making a mismatch with it. It was Pelosi versus Feinstein. But yes, I apologize
1: Feinstein.
0: To whoever it was.
1: Yes.
0: But certainly that's the same idea. And there's a lot that can be learned. Plus, if they want, if they have the technology, they can put, you know, bugs places. You can have the back window sealed up so that just like a taxi, you can't get from front to back. And you can put a listening device there. So it doesn't matter whether the window is sealed. You can still have someone listening. I mean, the espionage access is enormously opportunistic in the U.S. for these people.
1: So Wayne, we're talking here, this entire interview has been about China, China, China, and all their attempts to stick spies in the United States. But my director, Pitar, was just asking me here in the off to the side, Pitar saying, ask Wayne about Iranian intelligence. They must be sticking people inside the United States to spy as well in many, many different ways.
0: It's not that it's not as sophisticated. It's much more technology with NSA and other organizations. What the military has with what they know about Iran is absolutely extraordinary. Plus our allies and the skills and technologies coming out of Ukraine with their various levels of drones, boats that are drones now. I don't know what the status is of counterterrorism and U.S. intelligence against Iran, if they're functioning in the U.S. like we can't easily go there. You can have people covertly as the CIA or other intelligence organizations.
1: But they can easily come here.
0: They can easily come here, much more easily than we can go there.
1: Right.
0: It's not that their standards are higher. You just, you know, look at me. I probably can't go there and start speaking Farsi and have them accept a conversation from me.
1: Right.
0: So you have someone who's ethnically from that country. In this country, your ethnicity hardly makes a difference in many locations.
1: So. Right. Well, especially like Beverly Hills. It's known as Little Iran now. I mean, it's just Iranians everywhere. And I'm sure 99% of them are good Iranians who are escaped to this country. Many of them are Jewish Iranians who ran away from the Muslim radicalism. But there must be a few that slip in who are working for the Iranian government and are here as spies, I'm sure. You recruited the source that took down Robert Hansen, and who was a FBI traitor. Your book, A Traitor in the FBI, The Hunt for a Russian Mole, tells that story. Tell us what happened in that story.
0: I've been assigned to Washington, the Washington field office, for 18 years, and I had been the security officer for the field office. I had a record number of hours of what we call FaceTime, working undercover operations against harder targets, the Soviets, Romanians, Czechs, Poles, Hungarians, all sorts of people. I wrote a handbook about working undercover counterintelligence for the newer agents coming in to know how to do it. So I had an awful lot of that experience. And I had debriefed a record, I think, 24 defectors and recruitments in place. So my brain was deeply embedded into that area. And then I had a daughter who was born with a disability, and they said, well, you need to go to San Diego, where the Children's Hospital had the best orthopedic surgeons in the world. So I left all that behind. I was happy to do it regarding my daughter. But so I moved to San Diego, and I was away from counterintelligence, working healthcare fraud and other things. And then one day I got a call from an old friend from Washington on a Sunday morning. He said, Mike and Dave and I are coming out on Tuesday. Don't tell anybody we're coming. And that's a surprise. That's called undercover of darkness. And the Bureau doesn't do that. But they came out. I didn't. Don't tell your wife. Don't tell the counterintelligence people. No one. So I met them on a Tuesday, and they said right off front, we have a penetration of the FBI. We have a mole in the FBI working for the KGB. And at one point, there was a question whether it was the FBI or the CIA, but it turns out, obviously, it was the FBI. So they said there's a Russian who we know knows the face of the man. He has seen the American who's giving secrets to the Russians. They said, he's coming to a film festival in Santa Monica in 2 months. They said, we want you to go to this film festival, create some kind of backstopping cover, some legend which would enable you to be there, like a financer of independent films, something like that. But go to the film festival, find this man, meet him, befriend him, recruit him, and then show him photos of a dozen senior agents who we suspect one of them might be the mole in the FBI. Now, that's really your Mission Impossible. And when the Soviet was assigned to Washington for 4 years during the Cold War, it was almost impossible to recruit them. So I said, well, gee, how long do I have to do this? And they said, well, the festival lasts for 8 days. So we have 8 days to do this. You're laughing with me, right?
1: Mission Impossible. There's the movie.
0: Right. So Tom Cruise's movies make that point. His obstacles were physical, jumping out of airplanes and motorcycles off of cliffs. Mine was psychological. There were two superpowers, and the Russians believed they belonged to the best superpower. So why would the guy want to talk to me? And the answer is he probably wouldn't. But that is the whole idea of recruiting. Now, I have a dear friend in John Douglas, who was the original profiler. He invented profiling. He is Mindhunter, and he had the Criminal Mind show was based upon him as well. He was creating profiles for people. Like, he started with serial murderers. He went to prisons, interviewed all the serial murderers to know what their mindset was. At the same time, parallel to that, but not directly connected, we were profiling people in the various embassies who we wanted to target. And that was extremely important. You just can't pitch someone in a bathroom. You really have to have a lot of knowledge about the individuals. And in this situation, we had some information about the man, but the idea is I had to go to the film festival and find him and then meet him in a way that he wouldn't think was suspicious. I mean, in the CIA, have what they call a cold bump. You have an embassy reception, you invite everybody in who wants to come, and someone who came who was a target of yours, you just back around and hit them on the side, oh, excuse me, and then you start a conversation. There couldn't be anything more obvious of someone who's trying to get close to an interview by having the cold bump. We had to do that completely the other way around. We had to find him and in a way that would be unsuspicious to meet him and have him become a friend and then try to deal with it from there. But it didn't work in that 8 days, but it did eventually work. He did point out a photo. And a couple years later, Robert Hansen was arrested. So it worked well. But I was retired by then, so I was out of the intelligence classification loop when it happened.
1: 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His book, A Traitor in the FBI, The Hunt for a Russian Mole. We'll be right back.
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1: All right, Wayne Allyn-Ruth, this is Warzone Live. We're talking to Wayne Barnes, 29-year FBI counterintelligence agent. All right, last thing, and then we'll have to say goodbye because we're running out of time. But you mentioned a little earlier, this struck me, you mentioned all the, you know, how easy it is for China to spy because there's very few American students in China, but there's thousands and thousands, tens of thousands of Chinese students in America. And actually, it's more than tens of thousands. Last I heard, I believe President Trump talked about 600,000 Chinese students in America. And he said he was going to let them keep going because the universities would go broke without them. And I'm a very big pro-Trump guy. I'm a friend of President Trump. He made a point of saying at the White House, Wayne Root never wastes a minute. He introduced me to the crowd. He said, Wayne Root never wastes a minute saying negative things about me. And that's what I appreciate about him. I'll never forget that about you. But I'm about to say something negative about him. I'm allowed to disagree with him once in a while. Why would we let in 600,000 foreign students from China? They're almost likely to be, almost all of them, if not most of them, are likely to be enemies, spies, working for China, bringing back information. I don't want to let them in our country. Don't you think that's a national security risk to let 600,000 Chinese students into America? I can't imagine that they let them come here without them being recruited to be spies, every one of them.
0: Right. Well, I don't make the rules. It would be different if I did. But here's the deal. When they talk about how Islam is a peaceful language and how many bad Muslims are, what's the percentage? And if there's, you know, a billion Muslims in the world, how many of those would be in the U.S. would not be peaceful Muslims? How many students could come over here and not be connected with their services? When we worked the Eastern Bloc countries, not just Russia, but all the other Warsaw Pact, anytime a student came out, even priests, if they were a Romanian Orthodox priest and you came to be a priest in a new church in Washington, for instance, you had to be, if not recruited, you had to be at least a person who would do their bidding. And if you came out and you didn't do the bidding, you got sent back or they punished your family. Your wife lost her job back there. So it's the same deal here. The number of Chinese students, they're not all, quote, officers, not all working for them. But it doesn't matter what the percentage is. Whatever percentage is, the whole number is simply enormous.
1: Right.
0: And that's really a problem. You can knock it back to half as many, and they would still have that many. But they do commit espionage. They get secrets that don't seem to be significant secrets many times. But someone back there in Beijing is putting all the pieces of the puzzle together, which greatly concerned me.
1: Yeah, and by the way, when you talk about numbers like that, the number I've heard for years now is when it comes to Muslims, about 20% of all the Muslims in the world are radicalized and want to kill us and want to be terrorists and like it when Americans die, whether it's 20% or not. I hear that's the number. Well, there's 2 billion Muslims in the world, so that means there's 400 million Muslims that want to kill us. Yeah. That's a really big number. Even if 80% are not bad people, that's a huge number, a scary number. Right.
0: That's the problem with an open society. We want to have the open society, and you have to figure out how to filter out, how to keep many out. I just think as a whole number, there's far too many. But those who come out, who they want to live in the West, they want to be honest, decent Americans, like these, the World Cup fans that came from Scotland, Australia, the Brits, and any place else, they want to be here. They want to love it here. And that's a big deal. I just wanted to show you this. This is the book, A Traitor in the FBI, The Hunt for a Russian Mole. It came out April 7th on Amazon. It sold out the first day, and it was the number one for new release for the rest of the month. And it's doing pretty well. But it is that story, how that story ended, resulting in recruiting an intelligence person from the Soviet Union, the former Soviet Union. And it turned out to be a dynamic story. You can write fiction, but this one was all true, and I'm proud of it.
1: He's got great stories, a great patriot. He has really bled for his country. Wayne Barnes, 29-year FBI counterintelligence agent. His book, A Traitor in the FBI, The Hunt for a Russian Mole, a fascinating story. It's more fascinating than even fiction. Real life, very often, more fascinating than fiction. And Wayne's got the proof. Wayne Barnes, thank you for hanging with us.
0: My pleasure. Thank you very much.
1: All right, the other Wayne. We got lots of Waynes here. Waynes are wild. All right, here's a good example of the problems we face. And I think the biggest problem is the insurrectionist communist judges. Or maybe I say communist first. Communist insurrectionist judges. And here's a judge in Nevada. A judge in Nevada. Let's see if I could find his name. U.S. District Judge Richard Boulware II. A Nevada judge accused. He's black. He's a Democrat. And I'm guessing he's a communist who hates this country, and his wife is a city councilwoman. Very few people know that. He accused ICE of lawless conduct for holding immigrants with no legal status in arbitrary detention for months without providing bond hearings, and ordered the release of 17 detainees earlier this month, and said he would consider sanctions against ICE officials who defied his orders. And all but two of the detainees had been released as of Monday, according to the ACLU, which represents them. Wow. His orders relate to his late March ruling, in which he determined that a Department of Homeland Security policy that called for mandatory detention of immigrants in deportation proceedings who otherwise would have been eligible for bail was unconstitutional. Oh, these people are all the same. All right. 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We'll be right back. Hi, this is Wayne Allyn Root. 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
11: News this hour from Town Hall. I'm Keith Peters in Washington. The U.S. strikes bridges and collapses a tower at a key port in Iran.
12: The Trump administration has expanded its airstrike campaign against Iran by hitting more bridges, electrical equipment, and collapsing a tower at a key Iranian port. The highway and railway bridge Strikes appeared aimed at cutting off Bandar Abbas, Iran's main port, from roads leading into the Islamic Republic's central region onward to Tehran, the capital. While other routes are still open, the US strikes could expand further, potentially disrupting both the movement of military material and goods needed for Iran's 90 million people. The US aim is to pressure Tehran to ease its chokehold on the Strait of Hormuz. I'm Charles Tillesma.
11: Federal health officials have identified lettuce from Mexico served by Taco Bell locations across five U.S. states as a source of the widespread outbreak of diarrhea-causing parasite Cyclospora.
13: The Centers for Disease Control and Prevention confirmed the source and warned consumers not to eat shredded iceberg lettuce from Taco Bell restaurants in Indiana, Kentucky, Michigan, Ohio, and West Virginia. Officials have identified a single supplier of the lettuce. The federal warnings to consumers didn't identify the company, but a federal official who was briefed on the investigation and not authorized to discuss it told the AP it was Taylor Farms in Salinas, California. I'm Haya Pinchwani.
11: Millions of people in the Great Lakes, Northeast, and Mid-Atlantic states are muddling through another day of hazy, unhealthy air as smoke from wildfires in Minnesota and Canada push south and east. The nation's capital was enveloped in an eerie haze Friday. Air quality warnings were expected to remain in effect at least through Saturday. On Wall Street, the Dow down by 406 points, the S&P lower by 76. More at townhall.com.
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17: 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I'm Jim Dallas. Las Vegas' job market is getting better as employers added more than 3,000 jobs in June for a total increase of more than 25,000 over the same time last year, according to the latest numbers from the Nevada Department of Employment Training and Rehabilitation. Well, job growth is a good sign. Las Vegas's job rate in May was the third highest in the country among major cities at 5.3%. The Silver State's jobless rate was also third in the U.S. at 5.2%. Still, Nevada's job growth rate over the past year leads the nation. NV Energy has begun issuing refund checks to its customers that it overcharged. The utility announced earlier this week it began issuing some $63 million in refunds, including interest, to customers which were misclassified and overcharged. The misclassification happened when some multifamily customers were billed as a single-family home. A Public Utilities Commission investigation estimates NV Energy overcharged more than 45,000 customers, more than $65 million dating back to 2002. The affected active customers will get a credit. 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
17: Work continues on southbound Border Highway. That's from eastbound Flamingo to Interstate 11 North. The left lane is closed through December there. Also, look for construction on Interstate 11 both directions. That's between Southern Rancho and Rainbow.
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20: 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This is Wayne Allen Root, direct from the entertainment capital of the world, Las Vegas. 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
1: All right, Wayne Allen Root, the Root, the Root, the Root's on fire. Welcome. This has become the Steve Bannon Show. I'm on Steve Bannon shows more than I'm on my own lately. I'm on again today. As soon as this show is over, we'll end this show, a couple of minutes early again, like we did yesterday, because I'm on Steve Bannon. Plus, I'm going to be on him tomorrow morning. It's a lot of Steve Bannon, Steve Bannon, Steve Bannon, and Steve Bannon, and that's a good thing because he is a very popular guy. What a giant audience watches his show. So I'm always thrilled when I get the call, and I've got the call a lot lately. Thank you, Steve. So I wrote a commentary this morning, got up at 5 a.m. to write it. I stopped going to bed at 2 in the morning, Patara. I went to bed at 12 o'clock last night, so my eyes opened at 5 a.m., so I was able to get this in. And it's titled, Democrats Are Living on Stolen Land in Washington, D.C. And if you don't understand this or you deny it, you are a stolen election denier. That's what we have to start calling them. Stolen election deniers. They love to call us deniers. They're such liars. So I made an appearance on Steve Bannon's fabulous War Room TV show yesterday where I explained the idea that I've been promoting and pitching for many weeks to President Trump. This is the perfect moment for President Trump to declare a national security emergency for elections to prevent Democrats from stealing the midterms. I explained two things to Steve Bannon's audience that many conservatives don't seem to understand about this strategy. First, many people are confusing my idea with an executive order. A national security emergency is a whole different animal. It's far stronger than an EO, an executive order. As such, it cannot be challenged in court. A national security emergency can only be overturned by a two-thirds vote of both houses of Congress. This isn't my interpretation. It's a 1983 Supreme Court ruling. It's settled law. So President Trump can use a national security emergency as a sledgehammer to restore election integrity far more effectively than the SAVE Act ever could. This idea is the SAVE Act on steroids. Even more importantly, the president never needs Congress's approval. He goes right over their heads. Secondly, I want to point out that although I believe tonight in his address to the nation, President Trump will start to lay out his case for a national security emergency. He may not sign it tonight. He may not announce it tonight, but he's going to lay out his case and he'll announce it maybe a month from now or 2 weeks from now. But I want to make the case here. He may lay out his case for a national security emergency, but he does not have to. The president can declare a national security emergency at any time without justifying his reasons. He just declares it, and it's in effect. End of story, game, set, match. He's under no obligation to prove his case, and the only way for Democrats to stop it is a two-thirds vote in both houses of Congress. I believe this whole process starts tonight with President Trump's address to the nation. President Trump, I repeat, does not have to lay out his case, but I'm now going to do it. Just so the American people understand why this is a truly legitimate emergency. First, on the topic of foreign interference in U.S. elections, it's clear that our election machines can be easily hacked and votes changed, and I have no doubt our enemies like China and the Chinese Communist Party are trying to rig and steal our elections every day. Is anyone so blind, so clueless, and so delusional that they don't understand that every day billion-dollar multinational corporations and gigantic government agencies are being hacked, but voting machines aren't being hacked? If you don't see that as a threat to democracy, you are delusional. But in the end, the strongest and simplest example of foreign interference in U.S. elections is illegal alien foreigners voting right here inside America. When a country like Mexico or China sends their citizens here to influence our elections, that is the clearest example of foreign interference possible. How do I know illegals are voting? In Nevada, where I live, Las Vegas, Nevada, where I live, and 18 other states plus Washington, D.C., illegal aliens can legally obtain driver's licenses at DMV. Once at DMV, federal motor voter laws mandate that they are instantly registered to vote, and by law, no one can ask for proof of citizenship. And you want us to believe that once foreigners, illegally in the country, are legally registered to vote, they aren't voting by the millions? That's precisely why Democrats waved in tens of millions of illegals to change the demographics of U.S. voters. That's precisely why Democrats give to illegal aliens billions of dollars in welfare, food stamps, free health care, and 100 other government handouts so that they will vote loyally for Democrat candidates forevermore, who in turn will keep the welfare checks coming. It's called creating a massive conflict of interest. You let them illegally in the country, then you give them all the welfare, then you tell them if you vote Democrat, you can stay and we'll keep giving you welfare. That's precisely why Democrats changed voting laws during COVID to introduce mail-in voting with no voter ID, so that millions of illegal aliens could vote without ever leaving their home or risk encountering ICE agents. But that's not the only way Democrats are using foreign interference to steal elections. Democrats use the U.S. Census to falsely count millions of illegal aliens and then wind up gaining undeserved electoral votes and seats in Congress based on illegal population counts. Democrats are sitting on stolen land in Washington, D.C. Democrats are sitting in seats in Congress that don't belong to them. Those seats are based on population counts that are inflated by millions of foreign non-citizens who are illegally here in the United States and have no right to be included in the census count. One last point about stolen elections. This one is so obvious, only a moron could miss it. It's one in a billion. It's an impossible coincidence that only Democrat candidates manage again and again to lose that election night, but then ultimately win days or weeks later as late arriving ballots are counted. It's 100% Democrats who benefit from late arriving ballots. Go back and look. No Republican, to my knowledge, has ever trailed on election night only to win days later. It's only and exclusively Democrats who manage amazing, come-from-behind miracle victories. This is yet another prime vehicle for stolen elections. Here's the scam. Democrats wait for final vote totals on election night, and then they know what they have to do. They go to work manufacturing enough fake ballots for days on end to overcome that election night deficit. Anyone who can't see this massive voter fraud scam is blind, deaf, dumb, bribed, playing for the other team, or scared like a sissy. So yes, damn straight, we have foreign interference in U.S. elections and illegal aliens voting by the millions and hacked voting machines and fake ballots used to tip the scale for days or weeks after GOP candidates win elections fair and square on election night. And then presto, like magic, we lose. All of these scams prove the need for a national security emergency to protect our democracy, as Democrats love to put it. Oh, we've got to protect our democracy. Democrats are scared to death of my idea for a national security emergency because they know they can't stop it. And without stolen elections, Democrats can't win. If you don't accept that, you're a stolen election denier. We have to start calling them that. Stolen election deniers on the floor of the United States Congress and the Senate. We should be pointing at them and going, you're a stolen election denier. And as always, I give a great assist to John Goodman, who is my election integrity expert, who works for both me and Steve Stern, and has come up with fantastic ideas and fantastic research proving that this would work. Keep in mind, I used it in 2019. 2019 is now 7 years ago. Wow. 7 years ago, I came up with the idea of using a national security emergency to close the border. I said, we have a national security emergency, President Trump, declare it, and then you don't need to wait on Congress, who will clearly not give you the money for the border wall. So just declare the national security emergency, and you'll get the money from the defense budget, from the Pentagon, and you don't have to wait for Congress anymore. You bypass Congress, and they cannot stop you. They can't take it to court. Or they have to get a two-thirds vote in both houses of Congress. Guess what happened? President Trump adopted my idea, and he funded the wall, and Democrats never sued, and there was nothing they could do, and they never stopped it. And we funded the wall and made America secure again. So my idea for a national security emergency is a winner. And John Goodman did the research that proved that it takes two-thirds vote, and Supreme Court ruled in 1983, and there's not a damn thing Democrats can do about it. Not a damn thing. All right. There was something that came out earlier today. I want to try and find it because it's in two different places. Here we go. It proves beyond a shadow of a doubt that I've been right all along since the year 2005 when I wrote Millionaire Republican. And my idea was, you know, why did I call a book Millionaire Republican? Because I said, if you are a millionaire, you have to run away from blue states like California, Illinois, and New York. If you aren't a millionaire, you ever want to be a millionaire, you have to run away from blue states like California, Illinois, and New York. All right, I'll read you all that story when we get back and many more. And we'll talk about President Trump's address to the nation tonight. When I return at 6 o'clock Eastern, I'll be on America Speaks, my TV show on Real America's Voice TV network. 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We'll be right back. 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

0: Wayne Allyn Roots for Warzone Live. So everyone has got to get away from California, Illinois, New York, and other blue states and move to red states where there's freedom and the people aren't weirdos. They're not woke. Their life isn't devoted to illegal alien murderers and transgenders and rapists. And taxes are much lower and regulations are much lower, preferably zero. Zero state income tax. And I said at the time in my book, Millionaire Republican, the states they would move to would be Florida, Texas, and Las Vegas, Nevada. I will say not Nevada, but Las Vegas, Nevada, because that's where I live and that's where 90% of all people that moved to Nevada moved to Las Vegas, Nevada. And Las Vegas is becoming a powerhouse and the sports capital of the world, the convention capital of the world, the hotel capital of the world, the vacation capital of the world, the tourist capital of the world, you name it, the spa capital of the world, the entertainment capital of the world, the golf capital of the world. Vegas is really, is on fire. It really is on fire. And so, and I'm the only one who seems to know this. People keep saying Florida and Texas, Florida and Texas. And it was interesting because the head of J.P. Morgan, Jamie Dimon, was the only one I've ever heard. He said, everyone in New York's moving to Florida. Everyone in California is moving to Las Vegas. He's the first one that recognized what's going on. And I've said this for years that, you know, I live in Summerlin, the most beautiful area of Las Vegas. Summerlin is the Scottsdale of Las Vegas. And the people moving from California have a lot of money. They're the richest people selling multi-million dollar houses in California. They're moving to Summerlin. I mean, lots of average people are moving to Las Vegas. But Summerlin, no. Not average people, rich people. How do I know? Because I was, you know, I always keep an eye on houses. I look at them all the time. Zillow, Redfin. And for years, I thought, you know, you get a 5,000 square foot house in Vegas for like $1.5 million, $1.7 million, $2 million, making it a very expensive area, right? Nope, not anymore. Now those 5,000 square foot houses in beautiful gated communities are $3.5 to $6 million. Most of them $4 million and above. There's very few in the $3 million category. Almost every nice house in Summerlin is now $5 million, $4 million, $6 million, $7 million. So now an article comes out proving I'm right. Billions in taxpayer income are leaving two iconic states as a new economic map emerges. And they tell you exactly where the money's moving from and exactly where the money's moving to. And of the top five counties in America where all the money's moving to, Clark County, Nevada, which is Las Vegas. All the money is coming here and Florida and Texas and Tennessee. That's where all the big money's moving. Now, a lot of people are moving to South Carolina, but I think they're middle-class people. The money is moving to Texas, Florida, Las Vegas, and Nashville, Tennessee. That's where all the money's going. I'll prove it to you. We get back. I'll read you the story. I'll read you where it's going from, where they're escaping from, and where they're going to. But Wayne Root was right again. Not only now, talking about the divorce of America, because it's happening. We are absolutely divorcing, separating and divorcing. Whether you like it or not, I'm right. And second of all, I was right in 2005 when I wrote the book, Millionaire Republican. I was just early. I was like Joe McCarthy. He said the country's infested by communists. He was right. He was just a little early. And I was right in 2005, but I was just a little early. I saw the writing on the wall. I myself had just moved to Las Vegas. I said, everyone's going to have to move to Vegas and Texas and Florida. And you know what? They did. And they're doing it. It's going on right now. The great American divorce is happening as Wayne Root predicted. Let me mention the sponsor of this segment, Lost Soldier Oil and Gas. The golden age of Trump prosperity is all about making America the energy capital of the world. Enter Lost Soldier Oil and Gas. By the way, my birthday party this weekend, who's flying in for it? Mark Bruner. Oil and gas legend Mark Bruner is the CEO. His company's created more than $15 billion in shareholder value. He's a big fan of mine because I put a lot of money, my own money, into his project. I believe this is my retirement right here. I will retire, in my opinion, from Lost Soldier Oil and Gas. That's why I put my money in it. At its peak, his company, Pinnacle Energy, grew 100 to 1 for investors. You put in $1,000, you got back $100,000. You don't see that very often. And his company, Ultra Petroleum, soared 1,000 to 1. 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You had to be patient. 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They'll get right back to you. And remember, Wayne Root's an investor, so I believe in it right alongside you. Lost Soldier Oil and Gas. We'll be right back. Our guest is the one and only Alan Dershowitz, greatest lawyer maybe. Hi, this is Wayne Allyn Root. 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
4: Final weekend of NBA Summer League at UNLV. A full slate of games today and tomorrow with the championship game set for Sunday at the Thomas & Mack Center. The Las Vegas Aces have the weekend off before embarking on a two-game road trip on Monday that will take them to Toronto and Washington. The defending WNBA champs have the league's third-best record heading into the second half of the season. Baseball's back after the All-Star break. The Aviators are in Texas this weekend to take on the Round Rock Express. They'll return to Summerlin on Tuesday to open a 6-game series against the El Paso Chihuahuas at Las Vegas Ballpark. Their parent club, the Athletics, are hoping the 4-day layoff will right the ship. They entered the break on a 9-game losing streak and will host the Washington Nationals in Sacramento this weekend. The team announced they'll play 6 more regular season games next year in Summerlin. The Padres and Reds will come to Las Vegas Ballpark the first week of June.
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11: Watch for crashes, Interstate 11 southbound at the 15, 15 southbound at Spring Mountain, and avoid the site of a fatal accident on the 11 southbound freeway on-ramp at Border Highway. Now you're up to date with on-time traffic.
12: 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How important is its own gold? China's central bank just increased their gold reserves for the 19th consecutive month. China's prepared for what's coming. Are you? And I don't make too many predictions about gold. I'll make one right now. China will buy all-time record for the 20th consecutive month, and then the 21st, and then the 22nd. China knows that they're going to cause some bad times, and probably World War III is coming, and probably civil war is coming in America. They're going to instigate it. They're going to cause it. They're going to really cause us a lot of problems. You've got to be prepared. They are. But just buying gold is not enough. You need to buy gold at the right price. This is where buyers get misled. 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

0: 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All right, Alan Dershowitz is with us, one of the greatest lawyers in American history. Some would argue the greatest. Professor emeritus at Harvard Law School, best-selling author, and his newest book, I love this title, Founding Fathers and One Jewish Mother. I love that. Love that. Alan, welcome to the show.
1: Well, thanks. You know, I wrote this book for the 250th anniversary of America. I own a lot of the documents of liberty, original copies. I have letters of Thomas Jefferson, Alexander Hamilton, George Washington. I have an early copy of the Declaration, the Constitution. And I put them all together in a book glorifying the establishment of America. And then I also own the documents establishing Israel. The one Jewish mother, of course, is Golda Meir.
0: Golda Meir, yeah.
1: Like David Ben-Gurion and Theodore Herzl. And the similarity between the founding of these two countries is absolutely remarkable. Thomas Jefferson is David Ben-Gurion. They both wanted to have agrarian countries. Alexander Hamilton is Benjamin Netanyahu. They wanted to have international commercial companies. We both had problems with native population, the Palestinians, the Native Americans, African Americans, so many similarities. And I bring them together in this book you can get on Amazon right now. So if you're in a July 4th spirit, even though we're beyond that a week, you know, get this book. I think you'll enjoy it.
0: And by the way, I want to mention something I talk about all the time on my shows. The pirates, the Muslim pirates of Tripoli, that's how the Marines got formed, under Thomas Jefferson, who was the most anti-war president in the history of America, the most libertarian anti-war guy who said, I don't want any foreign entanglements. The entire 8 years of his presidency, we were fighting the pirates, who were all Muslim, who were capturing our sailors and enslaving them and killing them. And yeah. So that hasn't changed either. I mean, no. You talked about the problems we had with Indians, Native Indians. The problems we've had with Muslims began from the first day of the founding of America.
1: Well, from the halls of Montezuma to the shores of Tripoli.
0: Tripoli, right.
1: And the shores of Tripoli were obviously the problems that we had with Muslims who didn't think Americans had the right to be in the Mediterranean. And they would go and they would kidnap and, you know, the Americans.
0: Enslave. And enslave our sailors.
1: And they beat them. You know, both America and Israel have had enemies from the very beginning, but they've emerged as the strongest nations. America, the strongest in the world. Israel, the strongest in the Middle East, although they're always fighting for their survival with the Iranians and the Turks and who knows what else, but they both managed to survive and maintain democracy. That's the key. They're both democratic countries with equal rights for all, and that's rare, certainly rare in the Middle East. Israel is the only country that's a democracy in the Middle East, and America is the strongest democracy in the world.
0: I doubt I can ever catch you on anything because you're a very learned man filled with wisdom. But I want to make sure you know that America would not be here today if it weren't for the American Revolution. And the American Revolution would not have been won if it were not for a Jew. Very few people in America know that one Jew, I think his name was Chaim Soloman, something like that, funded the entire American Revolution.
1: He gave money to George Washington, didn't charge a penny interest, in order to fund the revolution. He loved America. He came from Europe, settled. He was an immigrant, and he loved America, and he helped finance the revolution. And the Continental Congress acknowledged that and how important it was. And, you know, Jews died in the revolution. Jews died in the Civil War. There's a lot of Jewish blood that has been spilled for America, and we're so proud of Jews' contribution as well as the contribution of everybody else. So many people gave their lives to support America, starting you know, even before the revolution and going until tragically not many years ago when Iranians killed American Marines in the barracks and blew up American, you know, military installations.
0: Beirut, yeah. So let me ask you a question. I hear sometimes some of the Muslim politicians in America and some of the liberal Democrats claiming that America had Muslims from the very first day. And I think that's a complete lie. To your knowledge, they were just the first day and there were Christians the first day. I don't believe there were ever any Muslims from the first day in the history of America. Are you aware of any?
1: I've never heard of it at all. I know that there were some Muslims who were deeply involved in the African slave trade. Many of the traders who were in Africa were Muslims, but I'm not aware, there could be, but I'm simply not aware of any identified Muslims early in American history. Look, you know, we had clashes in American history. Adams and Jefferson were both anti-Catholic. They thought that the popes would try to come to America and turn America into a theocracy. And you read some of their letters and they're bigoted against Catholics. But George Washington, in his famous letter, said that we will not tolerate bigotry. He was the first head of any country to give completely equal rights to Jews, to Catholics, and if there were Muslims, they would have had equal rights as well. Our country was founded on religious freedom, religious dissent, political freedom, political dissent, and they've continued that tradition until today. Now the American left is trying to destroy it. They're trying to create a kind of political theocracy where if you don't agree with them, you're not allowed in. For example, the Democratic Socialists of America won't allow you to join their party unless you're prepared to say that Israel shouldn't exist.
0: Wow.
1: See Nancy Pelosi yesterday. Nancy Pelosi voting to deny Israel military aid, not only necessary for Israel's survival, but that so benefits the United States. Israel helped develop the Iron Dome, so many other things. Israel's military capacity helps America. And despicably, some Democrats, including some very, very prominent Democrats, are against any aid and even any military exchanges. Because, you know, the aid that Israel gets comes right back to America. Every penny Israel gets has to be spent in America, on American, on Boeing, on, you know, General Dynamics, on you name it, but they have to reinvest it back in America. And so America benefits. Americans are employed because of aid to Israel. So it hurts us Americans if we would cut back on military aid essential, not only to Israel, but to the survival of America's allies in the Middle East.
0: It's interesting that you brought that up, Alan. I must say, Alan, that I was kind of anti the Ukraine war, the funding of the Ukraine war. And the reason wasn't because I had anything against Ukraine. It was that I always believed that the money was being stolen. Most of the money we gave them, I believed, and I think now it's been proven I was right. A lot of it was stolen by Zelensky, by his generals, by the mafia there, by the Nazis there. The money was given out and it wasn't used for the war. And yet, with all the hatred in America for Jews, and let's face it, it's ripe now, it's everywhere, the hatred for Jews and the hatred for Israel, I've never heard one person ever say, even the enemies of Israel, have never tried to say that one penny has ever been stolen, that the aid that we give Israel. Ukraine, they may have stolen the money, but in Israel, nobody stole the money. They use it to survive and fight our enemies and their enemies. Am I on the money with that?
1: Absolutely. Every penny is accounted for because it must be reinvested in the United States. And it must employ Americans working in America at American military factories, which produce the planes that are then sent to Israel to help Israel with the United States destroy enemy targets in Iran. You look at the way Israel and America together with the F-35s and the B-2s together went in and destroyed some of the Iran military capacities. That's where American aid to Israel goes. And Netanyahu has said, look, he wants to pull back a little bit on American aid. He wants Israel to become self-reliant and independent. And so the people who say we're anti-Israel because it gets too much money from Israel are no longer going to be able to have that excuse. Look, anti-Zionism, for the most part, is a disguise for anti-Semitism.
0: Mm-hmm.
1: If only Jewish state in the world, and you don't complain about Sudan, you don't complain about China, you don't even complain about Russia in Ukraine, if you only complained about the nation state Jewish people, you're an anti-Semite. You're an international anti-Semite. Instead of saying you're a Jew, I don't like you, you're saying you're a Jewish country, we don't like you.
0: Well, that's, I think, where they got this whole genocide thing from, which makes me so angry every time I hear it. We'll be right back. Our guest is the one and only Alan Dershowitz. Hi, Wayne Alaroot for Z-Cha Genesis Medicine. 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I know many of you have type 2 diabetes, or Parkinson's, or heart disease, or you know someone who does. So listen up. You could participate in one of their upcoming free medical research studies using their breakthrough medicines. 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
0: All right, Wayne Allen Root from Las Vegas, the city that's growing with rich people. I don't think it's growing with everyone, but I think it's growing with rich people. I know, I live in Summerlin. It's unbelievable. It's unbelievable. Now, you know what makes us different than every other city in the United States? Los Angeles has almost no gated communities, almost zero. Like in the whole Los Angeles, there might be like three gated communities, if that. And those are all with $100 million houses at the top of Beverly Hills. Magic Johnson lives up there. Movie company heads live up there. The head of Warner Brothers lives up there. The head of Paramount lives up there. These are $100 million homes. That's the only gated communities. But in Las Vegas, everything in Summerlin is a gated community. Almost everybody in Summerlin lives with a gate. You can't get in without the gate. And behind those gates are million-dollar houses, not 10 million, 20 million, 50 million, 100 million, just million-dollar houses, 1.2 million, 1.5 million, 2 million, and in some cases, 10 and 20 million-dollar houses. Everyone lives behind gates, and therefore, there's no robberies. Therefore, there's no carjackings. Therefore, there's no home invasions. It's a great way to live. I love living in a gated community in Summerlin. All right, we're talking to Alan Dershowitz, one of the great learned lawyers in the history of this country and maybe in the world, and a good friend of the show and a good friend of Wayne Root. I love Alan. I must say, Alan, every country in the world that gets attacked hits back hard. When they attacked Pearl Harbor, we bombed Japan till there was nothing left, and then we dropped two atomic bombs on them, on their civilian population. We firebombed Germany till there was nothing left, and we killed so many civilians, because that's Cold War, and that's how you win a war. When someone attacks you, you have to attack back. Well, Israel does it, and the whole world's up in arms. Oh my God, it's genocide. Israel hasn't done anything in Gaza that hasn't been done by America to our enemies and every other country in the world to their enemies.
1: Absolutely. And the ratio of innocent people to combatants is lower in Israel than in any country in the world. People don't realize, even on D-Day, when American soldiers, young kids, sacrificed their lives to go to Europe and free the European countries, many French citizens, civilians, were killed in the
0: process
1: because they were in the way.
0: Right.
1: That's what war is about, collateral damage, killing of innocent civilians. When the American soldiers, if you saw Band of Brothers, great television
0: right,
1: show.
0: Great show.
1: When Americans went to a home or a store in on the way to Berlin, and they would go into the store and knock, they would get killed. So what they did is they blew up the house, and they blew up the store, and inevitably there would be some civilian casualties. America, like Israel, tries desperately to lower the number of civilian casualties, unlike the Palestinians' leadership, which wants to maximize both Israeli casualties and Palestinian casualties, so they can claim falsely that Israel involved in genocide.
0: Human shields. They've got human shields, and we've never done that in the history of the United States or Israel. Put civilians purposely in the way so they'll get killed, and you could claim, oh my gosh, the other guy's the bad guy, they're evil. All right, Alan, I could talk to you for hours, and I would, except in about 5 minutes, I'm on Steve Bannon's show. So I've got to cut my podcast a few minutes short. I will. I'll say hi to him for you. Last question, real quick. You changed the Republican Party. You said for the first time since 1959, you're no longer a Democrat. Now you're a Republican. I assume that has stuck, and you still agree with that, yes?
1: I agree with it. I wrote a book about it. It'll be out pretty soon, called Why I Left the Dems and So Should You, Confessions of a Reluctant Republican. And I tell story about why I left. And, I hope someday, maybe in my lifetime, I'm going to be 88. I hope I can get back to the Democrats, but they kicked me out, basically. They left me as they left Ronald Reagan.
0: We don't want you to go back. We want to keep you forever. I'm not letting you go. I am not letting you go, Alan Dershowitz. All right, I got to go because I got to get on Steve Bannon's show. But I appreciate you. Love you. And always a big fan. Thank you, Alan.
1: Thank you so much for having me.
0: All right, we'll have you back again soon. Let me mention the sponsor of this segment, Lost Soldier Oil and Gas. The golden age of Trump prosperity is all about making America the energy capital of the world. Enter Lost Soldier Oil and Gas. By the way, my birthday party this weekend, who's flying in for it? Mark Bruner. 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I will retire, in my opinion, from Lost Soldier Oil and Gas. 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And remember, Wayne Root's an investor, so I believe in it right alongside you. Lost Soldier Oil and Gas. I'm Wayne Allyn Root. War Zone Live. There's so many names. Hard to, my gosh, keep them all set in my mind. War Zone Live and War Room and America Speaks. That's my show on Real America's Voice that is at midnight Eastern Time on Real America's Voice, 9 p.m. Pacific. We'll be right back. Hi, this is Wayne Allyn Root. Listen up. 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
12: News this hour from Town Hall. I'm Keith Peters in Washington. A member of President Trump's cabinet says he is ready to go after voter fraud.
13: A day after President Trump revived falsehoods about voter fraud, Homeland Security Secretary Mark Wayne Mullen talked about election fraud.
14: If you are an illegal or you're voting illegally, we will hunt you down. We will find you.
13: In a White House briefing, Mullen also threatened fines, even prison time, for state election officials who refused to hand over sensitive voter data. Mullen's comments come as a federal judge blocked the use of DHS's updated system, citing voter privacy and the fact it can result in the wrongful purging of eligible voters. President Trump is trying to use his 2020 loss to Joe Biden to justify his push to pass a strict voter ID bill. Ed Donahue, Washington.
12: The flooding devastation continues in Texas.
15: Downpours dumped more than 2 feet of rain across parts of south and central Texas over the past week, swelling rivers, cutting off communities, and washing out roads. In Uvalde, Texas, where a section of bridge collapsed due to flooding on the Nueces River, Governor Greg Abbott thanked responders who rushed to rescue hundreds of people trapped by high waters.
16: The state is going to work with local officials to expedite things like debris removal and to accelerate the rebuilding process.
15: As the water recedes, residents like Sandra Gomez are returning to a messy cleanup.
17: Mud is all throughout the house.
15: I'm Jennifer King.
12: Federal health officials have identified lettuce from Mexico served by Taco Bell locations across five U.S. states as a source of the widespread outbreak of diarrhea-causing parasite Cyclo-